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7: St. John's Metro, the rest of the Avalon, Clarenville, and Central Newfoundland. Tonight, cloudy, low near 12. Tomorrow, cloudy, becoming a mix of sun and cloud in the afternoon. Winds at 40, high near 20. And for Regatta Day, showers at 19 degrees. For the South Coast tonight, cloudy, foggy, low 14. Tomorrow, RDF, winds at 60, high 18. For the West Coast, Southwest Coast, and Northern Peninsula tonight, a few showers beginning near midnight, winds at 50, low near 18. For tomorrow, showers 5 to 10 millimeters, winds at 80, 100 at the Rec House, and a high of 22.
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1: Good evening, I'm Zach Power. WestJet and the union representing 4,400 flight attendants have reached a tentative deal to resume work after a brief work stoppage, although neither side is sharing any specifics yet. Now the flight attendants will have 30 days to ratify the agreement, and the union will spend the coming days preparing a slideshow to present to its members. There's still no word on when the airline will be able to resume its normal operations and schedule, but flights have slowly started to return. The Sierra Club of Canada would like to see Newfoundland and Labrador join the Maritimes in putting an electricity MOU forward. Connor Curtis, Director of Communication with the environmental organization, says the initiative could be the way of the future when it comes to renewable energy right across the country.
2: We know that transmission infrastructure is really one of the big keys to unlocking renewable energy in a broader sense. We're talking about offshore wind, we're talking about solar in some places, right? This is how you unlock that potential, is by building transmission infrastructure. And I think when it comes to initiatives to lower electricity costs for people, this makes a lot of sense as something to be a part of.
1: The town of Small Point, Bridecove, Blackhead, Adams Cove, the only incorporated municipality in the affected area of the Conception Bay North wildfires, lost 15% of its municipal tax base in the fires and is now struggling to keep services going. Mayor Curtis Delaney is seeking financial assistance from the provincial government to address the issue. Finance Minister Craig Party says that the province is doing what it can to help.
3: For the past number of months,

0: The committee's Regatta Eve concert have been announced on the shores of Kitty Vitty Lake. The concert, scheduled to begin at 5:30 Tuesday afternoon, running through to 9 p.m., will feature Carolina East, the Celtic Connection, and the Navigators. A shuttle provided to the public for free will operate on a load-and-go basis between Confederation Building and the Old Dominion on Kingsbridge Road between 5 p.m. and 9:30. Accessible buses will also be available during that time. U.S. President Donald Trump says that new talks planned between the United States and Iran are the country's last chance to agree to a deal or face major attacks. ABC Washington's bureau chief Katrina Falders has more.
1: This is the seventh time that Trump has said that has pulled back, if you will, strikes, as he did over the weekend, to say that they were having conversations. So this is a pattern for him. I haven't maybe heard him go so far where he says this is the last chance. So we'll see at the end of the day what that really means and if there's actually negotiations happening behind the scenes. But he said, "I want to give them every last chance before decapitation." That was his quote in the Oval Office.
0: Microsoft issuing a security warning about hotel Wi-Fi. The company saying that Russian hackers are using phony sign-in pages to break into your accounts. ABC's Elizabeth Schulze has more.
2: Microsoft says you should assume that public and hotel Wi-Fi networks might not be trustworthy. Using your phone as a hotspot is a safer option, but make sure that you check your plan's data allowance first. And if you are using 365, consider passwordless login options like passkeys or multi-factor authentication.
0: And that's your news. Your weather forecast is next.
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0: St. John's Metro, the rest of the Avalon, Clarenville, and Central Newfoundland. Tonight, cloudy, low near 12. Tomorrow, cloudy, becoming a mix of sun and cloud in the afternoon. Winds at 40, high near 20. And for Regatta Day, showers at 19 degrees. For the South Coast tonight, cloudy, foggy, low 14. Tomorrow, RDF, winds at 60, high 18. For the West Coast, Southwest Coast, and Northern Peninsula tonight, a few showers beginning near midnight, winds at 50, low near 18. For tomorrow, showers 5 to 10 millimeters, winds at 80, 100 at the Rec House, and a high of 22.
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7: St. John's Metro, the rest of the Avalon, Clarenville, and Central Newfoundland. Tonight, cloudy, low near 12. Tomorrow, cloudy, becoming a mix of sun and cloud in the afternoon. Winds at 40, high near 20. And for Regatta Day, showers at 19 degrees. For the South Coast tonight, cloudy, foggy, low 14. Tomorrow, RDF, winds at 60, high 18. For the West Coast, Southwest Coast, and Northern Peninsula tonight, a few showers beginning near midnight. Winds at 50, low near 18. For tomorrow, showers 5 to 10 millimeters. Winds at 80, 100 at the Rec House, and a high of 22.
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8: St. John's Metro, the rest of the Avalon, Clarenville, and Central Newfoundland. Tonight, cloudy, low near 12. Tomorrow, cloudy, becoming a mix of sun and cloud in the afternoon. Winds at 40, high near 20. And for Regatta Day, showers at 19 degrees. For the South Coast tonight, cloudy, foggy, low 14. Tomorrow, RDF, winds at 60, high 18. For the West Coast, Southwest Coast, and Northern Peninsula tonight, a few showers beginning near midnight, winds at 50, low near 18. For tomorrow, showers 5 to 10 millimeters, winds at 80, 100 at the rec house, and a high of 22.
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1: Good evening, I'm Zach Power. WestJet and the union representing 4,400 flight attendants have reached a tentative deal to resume work after a brief work stoppage, although neither side is sharing any specifics yet. Now, the flight attendants will have 30 days to ratify the agreement, and the union will spend the coming days preparing a slideshow to present to its members. There's still no word on when the airline will be able to resume its normal operations and schedule, but flights have slowly started to return. The Sierra Club of Canada would like to see Newfoundland and Labrador join the Maritimes in putting an electricity MOU forward. Connor Curtis, Director of Communication with the environmental organization, says the initiative could be the way of the future when it comes to renewable energy right across the country.
2: We know that transmission infrastructure is really one of the big keys to unlocking renewable energy in a broader sense. We're talking about offshore wind, we're talking about solar in some places, right? This is how you unlock that potential, is by building transmission infrastructure. And I think when it comes to initiatives to lower electricity costs for people, this makes a lot of sense as something to be a part of.
1: The town of Small Point, Bridecove, Blackhead, Adams Cove, the only incorporated municipality in the affected area of the Conception Bay North wildfires, lost 15% of its municipal tax base in the fires and is now struggling to keep services going. Mayor Curtis Delaney is seeking financial assistance from the provincial government to address the issue. Finance Minister Craig Pardee says that the province is doing what it can to help.
3: For the past number of months, and I would think probably looking at 6 months, that we've had an accountant from our department that was out working with the town, looking at and helping them out with their financials. So we know where we are and where the town is financially. We've made the commitment that we will certainly help them out with the shortfall that they would have experienced as a result of the fires. We've committed to that.
1: Details of the Regatta Committee's Regatta Eve concert have been announced on the shores of Kittivitty Lake. The concert, scheduled to begin at 5:30 Tuesday afternoon, running through to 9 p.m., will feature Carolina East, the Celtic Connection, and the Navigators. A shuttle provided to the public for free will operate on a load-and-go basis between Confederation Building and the Old Dominion on Kingsbridge Road between 5 p.m. and 9:30. Accessible buses will also be available during that time. U.S. President Donald Trump says that new talks planned between the United States and Iran are the country's last chance to agree to a deal or face major attacks. ABC Washington's bureau chief Katrina Falders has more.
4: This is the seventh time that Trump has said that has pulled back, if you will, strikes, as he did over the weekend, to say that they were having conversations. So this is a pattern for him. I haven't maybe heard him go so far where he says this is the last chance. So we'll see at the end of the day what that really means and if there's actually negotiations happening behind the scenes. But he said, I want to give them every last chance before decapitation. That was his quote in the Oval Office.
1: Microsoft issuing a security warning about hotel Wi-Fi. The company saying that Russian hackers are using phony sign-in pages to break into your accounts. ABC's Elizabeth Schulze has more.
5: Microsoft says you should assume that public

0: half winds at 60, high 18. For the West Coast, Southwest Coast, and Northern Peninsula tonight, a few showers beginning near midnight, winds at 50, low near 18. For tomorrow, showers 5 to 10 millimeters, winds at 80, 100 at the Rec House, and a high of 22.
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1: I'm Claudette Barnes with your Community Minute. The town of Marystown is ready to celebrate. The highly anticipated Shining Seas Summer Festival is on now until August 3rd. It's the perfect time to gather with friends and neighbors to enjoy everything the community has to offer. 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The festivities really heat up heading into August. 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That evening, adults can enjoy the Rock the Dock event at 5 Dock Row. 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For complete details on the event, visit the Town of Marystown Tourism and Special Events page on Facebook and make this summer unforgettable.
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10: St. John's Metro, the rest of the Avalon, Clarenville, and Central Newfoundland. Tonight, cloudy, low near 12. Tomorrow, cloudy, becoming a mix of sun and cloud in the afternoon. Winds at 40, high near 20. And for Regatta, showers at 19 degrees. For the South Coast tonight, cloudy, foggy, low 14. Tomorrow, RDF, winds at 60, high 18. For the West Coast, Southwest Coast, and Northern Peninsula tonight, a few showers beginning near midnight, winds at 50, low near 18. For tomorrow, showers 5 to 10 millimeters, winds at 80, 100 at the Rec House, and a high of 22.
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8: St. John's Metro, the rest of the Avalon, Clarenville, and Central Newfoundland. Tonight, cloudy, low near 12. Tomorrow, cloudy, becoming a mix of sun and cloud in the afternoon. Winds at 40, high near 20. And for Regatta Day, showers at 19 degrees. For the South Coast tonight, cloudy, foggy, low 14. Tomorrow, RDF, winds at 60, high 18. For the West Coast, Southwest Coast, and Northern Peninsula tonight, a few showers beginning near midnight. Winds at 50, low near 18. For tomorrow, showers 5 to 10 millimeters. Winds at 80, 100 at the Rec House, and a high of 22.
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1: I'm Zach Power. WestJet and their strike is over, the two sides reaching a tentative agreement. The changes include a 13% pay increase starting in October with a 2.5% increase in each of the next 3 years. The airline also includes a new duty pay premium, which is equivalent to a 12% salary increase, which is designed to solve the cabin crew's claim of unpaid work. There will also be a 13% increase in meal allowances and healthcare spending. Alia Husan, QP8125 president, says that the public and passengers showed a great deal of support during the strike.
2: You know, I have to say WestJet guests are incredible, and passengers and the public in general has been incredible on this issue of unpaid work. I think it resonates with Canadians. It's a fairness conversation. So we heard nothing but great things and a ton of support.
1: The Federal Minister of Women and Gender Equality is set to make an announcement later this morning in the capital city. Richie Valdez, Metro Area MP Joanne Thompson, and Provincial Women and Gender Equality Minister Leela Evans are set to announce support for crisis hotlines at the Alt Hotel later this morning. The event is taking place there, and VOCM News will be in attendance. The provincial NDP is crying foul after the government dished out roughly $244,000 to outsource communications consultants. Three contracts were awarded to Enterprise Canada through a limited call process, a mechanism meant for situations where there is only one available source. This meant that the contracts were not publicly tendered. The same company billed the province $53,000 for services during the Bay to Nord expansion announcement earlier this year. NDP leader Jim Dinh says government needs to be transparent about the issue, calling the lack of communication a serious problem. Some Hershey's chocolates are being pulled off the shelves due to an undeclared allergen. The 104 and 200 gram creamy chocolate Kisses are being recalled due to undeclared almonds. The Canadian Food Inspection Agency says that people should not consume the recall products if you are allergic, and to throw them out or return them to the location in which they were purchased. The playoffs for the province's top-tier soccer leagues get underway later this week. Action for both the Jubilee Trophy and the Challenge Cup will take place at King George V starting Thursday. Holy Cross sits atop the standings on both the men and women's side. The women's team has absolutely dominated the Jubilee League this year, boasting an undefeated 18-0 record and a massive goal differential of 96-5. The championship finals for both leagues will kick off Sunday afternoon. And finally, the entrance to the emergency room at the Health Science Center will move starting Saturday morning. Starting on August the 8th, patients needing to present to the emergency room will be directed to the new ER, with construction completed late last month. Signage will point patients to the new entrance, which is to the right of the current entrance.

0: 80, 100 at the Rec House, high 22. And then for Wednesday, showers and 17 degrees. 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
4: Tonight, expect partly cloudy skies, transitioning to cloudy overnight with a low of 14. Tomorrow brings cloudy skies with light rain in the afternoon and a high of 18. Currently in Marystown, it's 15.
3: 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That's why we have frequent weather updates. 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
3: Tonight, expect partly cloudy skies transitioning to cloudy overnight with a low of 14. Tomorrow brings cloudy skies with light rain in the afternoon and a high of 18. Currently in Marystown, it's 15.
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1: I'm Zach Power. WestJet and their strike is over, the two sides reaching a tentative agreement. The changes include a 13% pay increase starting in October with a 2.5% increase in each of the next 3 years. The airline also includes a new duty pay premium, which is equivalent to a 12% salary increase, which is designed to solve the cabin crew's claim of unpaid work. There will also be a 13% increase in meal allowances and healthcare spending. Alia Husand, QP8125 president, says that the public and passengers showed a great deal of support during the strike.
2: You know, I have to say WestJet guests are incredible, and passengers and the public in general has been incredible on this issue of unpaid work. I think it resonates with Canadians. It's a fairness conversation. So we heard nothing but great things and a ton of support.
1: The Federal Minister of Women and Gender Equality is set to make an announcement later this morning in the capital city. Richie Valdez, Metro Area MP Joanne Thompson, and Provincial Women and Gender Equality Minister Leela Evans are set to announce support for crisis hotlines at the Alt Hotel later this morning. The event is taking place there, and VOCM News will be in attendance. The provincial NDP is crying foul after the government dished out roughly $244,000 to outsource communications consultants. Three contracts were awarded to Enterprise Canada through a limited call process, a mechanism meant for situations where there is only one available source. This meant that the contracts were not publicly tendered. The same company billed the province $53,000 for services during the Bay to Nord expansion announcement earlier this year. NDP leader Jim Dinh says government needs to be transparent about the issue, calling the lack of communication a serious problem. Some Hershey's chocolates are being pulled off the shelves due to an undeclared allergen. The 104 and 200 gram creamy chocolate Kisses are being recalled due to undeclared almonds. The Canadian Food Inspection Agency says that people should not consume the recalled products if you are allergic, and to throw them out or return them to the location in which they were purchased. The playoffs for the province's top-tier soccer leagues get underway later this week. Action for both the Jubilee Trophy and the Challenge Cup will take place at King George V starting Thursday. Holy Cross sits atop the standings on both the men and women's side. The women's team has absolutely dominated the Jubilee League this year, boasting an undefeated 18-0 record and a massive goal differential of 96-5. The championship finals for both leagues will kick off Sunday afternoon. And finally, the entrance to the emergency room at the Health Science Center will move starting Saturday morning. Starting on August the 8th, patients needing to present to the emergency room will be directed to the new ER, with construction completed late last month. Signage will point patients to the new entrance, which is to the right of the current entrance and near the newly built ambulance bay. NLHS says the new waiting room is a brighter, more modern space and will help deliver healthcare better to those who need it. It also carries a smaller footprint. Your weather forecast now for St. John's Metro, the rest of the Avalon, Clarenville, and Central. For today, cloudy, becoming a mix of sun and cloud in the afternoon and a high near 20. For Regatta Day tomorrow, seeing some showers and a high of 19. For the South Coast today, RDF winds at 60, high of 18. For tomorrow, showers and a high of 17. And for the West Coast, Southwest Coast, and Northern Peninsula, your Tuesday forecast, showers 5 to 10 millimeters on the way. Winds at 80, 100 in the rec house, high 22. And then for Wednesday, showers and 17 degrees. 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
4: Tonight, expect partly cloudy skies transitioning to cloudy overnight with a low of 14. Tomorrow brings cloudy skies with light rain in the afternoon and a high of 18. Currently in Marystown, it's 15.
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1: I'm Claudette Barnes with your Community Minute. The 32nd annual Garnish Bake Apple Festival is in full swing, and there's still so much to enjoy. 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
3: Overnight, expect cloudy skies with a low of 14. Later today brings light rain with a high of 18. Tomorrow we'll have a high of 17. Currently in Marystown, it's 15.
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1: I'm Zach Power. WestJet and their strike is over, the two sides reaching a tentative agreement. The changes include a 13% pay increase starting in October with a 2.5% increase in each of the next 3 years. The airline also includes a new duty pay premium, which is equivalent to a 12% salary increase, which is designed to solve the cabin crew's claim of unpaid work. There will also be a 13% increase in meal allowances and healthcare spending. Alia Husan, QP8125 president, says that the public and passengers showed a great deal of support during the strike.
2: You know, I have to say WestJet guests are incredible, and passengers and the public in general has been incredible on this issue of unpaid work. I think it resonates with Canadians. It's a fairness conversation. So we heard nothing but great things and a ton of support.
1: The Federal Minister of Women and Gender Equality is set to make an announcement later this morning in the capital city. Richie Valdez, Metro Area MP Joanne Thompson, and Provincial Women and Gender Equality Minister Leela Evans are set to announce support for crisis hotlines at the Alt Hotel later this morning. The event is taking place there, and VOCM News will be in attendance. The provincial NDP is crying foul after the government dished out roughly $244,000 to outsource communications consultants. Three contracts were awarded to Enterprise Canada through a limited call process, a mechanism meant for situations where there is only one available source. This meant that the contracts were not publicly tendered. The same company billed the province $53,000 for services during the Bay to Nord expansion announcement earlier this year. NDP leader Jim Dinn says government needs to be transparent about the issue, calling the lack of communication a serious problem. Some Hershey's chocolates are being pulled off the shelves due to an undeclared allergen. The 104 and 200 gram creamy chocolate kisses are being recalled due to undeclared almonds. The Canadian Food Inspection Agency says that people should not consume the recalled products if you are allergic, and to throw them out or return them to the location in which they were purchased. The playoffs for the province's top-tier soccer leagues get underway later this week. Action for both the Jubilee Trophy and the Challenge Cup will take place at King George V starting Thursday. Holy Cross sits atop the standings on both the men and women's side. The women's team has absolutely dominated the Jubilee League this year, boasting an undefeated 18-0 record and a massive goal differential of 96-5. The championship finals for both leagues will kick off Sunday afternoon. And finally, the entrance to the emergency room at the Health Science Center will move starting Saturday morning. Starting on August the 8th, patients needing to present to the emergency room will be directed to the new ER, with construction completed late last month. Signage will point patients to the new entrance, which is to the right of the current entrance and near the newly built ambulance bay. NLHS says the new waiting room is a brighter, more modern space and will help deliver healthcare better to those who need it. It also carries a smaller footprint. Your weather forecast now for St. John's Metro, the rest of the Avalon, Clarenville, and Central. For today, cloudy, becoming a mix of sun and cloud in the afternoon and a high near 20. For Regatta Day tomorrow, seeing some showers and a high of 19. For the South Coast today, RDF winds at 60, high of 18. For tomorrow, showers and a high of 17. And for the West Coast, Southwest Coast, and Northern Peninsula, your Tuesday forecast, showers 5 to 10 millimeters on the way. Winds at 80, 100 in the rec house, high 22. And then for Wednesday, showers and 17 degrees. And this has been your latest VOCM News. 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
3: Overnight, expect cloudy skies with a low of 14. Later today brings light rain with a high of 18. Tomorrow we'll have a high of 17. Currently in Marystown, it's 15.
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1: I'm Claudette Barnes with your Community Minute. The town of Marystown is ready to celebrate. The highly anticipated Shining Seas Summer Festival is on now until August 3rd. It's the perfect time to gather with friends and neighbors to enjoy everything the community has to offer. The schedule is packed with incredible events. The festivities really heat up heading into August. 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That evening, adults can enjoy the Rock the Dock event at 5 Dock Row. 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Wrap up the festival on Monday, August 3rd with a massive family fun day at the Dave Brenton Memorial Track and Field Complex. There is truly something for everyone. For complete details on the event, visit the Town of Marystown Tourism and Special Events page on Facebook. And make this summer unforgettable.
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3: Overnight, expect cloudy skies with a low of 14. Later today brings light rain with a high of 18. Tomorrow we'll have a high of 17. Currently in Marystown, it's 15.
0: Weather, and more weather. We love talking about the weather just as much as you. Frequent weather updates. That's your VOCM.

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1: I'm Zach Power. WestJet and their strike is over, the two sides reaching a tentative agreement. The changes include a 13% pay increase starting in October with a 2.5% increase in each of the next 3 years. The airline also includes a new duty pay premium, which is equivalent to a 12% salary increase, which is designed to solve the cabin crew's claim of unpaid work. There will also be a 13% increase in meal allowances and healthcare spending. Alia Husand, QP8125 president, says that the public and passengers showed a great deal of support during the strike.
2: You know, I have to say WestJet guests are incredible, and passengers and the public in general has been incredible on this issue of unpaid work. I think it resonates with Canadians. It's a fairness conversation. So we heard nothing but great things and a ton of support.
1: The Federal Minister of Women and Gender Equality is set to make an announcement later this morning in the capital city. Richie Valdez, Metro Area MP Joanne Thompson, and Provincial Women and Gender Equality Minister Leela Evans are set to announce support for crisis hotlines at the Alt Hotel later this morning. The event is taking place there, and VOCM News will be in attendance. The provincial NDP is crying foul after the government dished out roughly $244,000 to outsource communications consultants. Three contracts were awarded to Enterprise Canada through a limited call process, a mechanism meant for situations where there is only one available source. This meant that the contracts were not publicly tendered. The same company billed the province $53,000 for services during the Bay to Nord expansion announcement earlier this year. NDP leader Jim Dinn says government needs to be transparent about the issue, calling the lack of communication a serious problem. Some Hershey's chocolates are being pulled off the shelves due to an undeclared allergen. The 104 and 200 gram creamy chocolate kisses are being recalled due to undeclared almonds. The Canadian Food Inspection Agency says that people should not consume the recalled products if you are allergic, and to throw them out or return them to the location in which they were purchased. The playoffs for the province's top-tier soccer leagues get underway later this week. Action for both the Jubilee Trophy and the Challenge Cup will take place at King George V starting Thursday. Holy Cross sits atop the standings on both the men and women's side. The women's team has absolutely dominated the Jubilee League this year, boasting an undefeated 18-0 record and a massive goal differential of 96-5. The championship finals for both leagues will kick off Sunday afternoon. And finally, the entrance to the emergency room at the Health Science Center will move starting Saturday morning. Starting on August the 8th, patients needing to present to the emergency room will be directed to the new ER, with construction completed late last month. Signage will point patients to the new entrance, which is to the right of the current entrance and near the newly built ambulance bay. NLHS says the new waiting room is a brighter, more modern space and will help deliver healthcare better to those who need it. It also carries a smaller footprint. Your weather forecast now for St. John's Metro, the rest of the Avalon, Clarenville, and Central. For today, cloudy, becoming a mix of sun and cloud in the afternoon and a high near 20. For Regatta Day tomorrow, seeing some showers and a high of 19. For the South Coast today, RDF winds at 60, high of 18. For tomorrow, showers and a high of 17. And for the West Coast, Southwest Coast, and Northern Peninsula, your Tuesday forecast, showers 5 to 10 millimeters on the way. Winds at 80, 100 in the rec house, high 22. And then for Wednesday, showers and 17 degrees. And this has been your latest VOCM News. 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
3: Overnight, expect cloudy skies with a low of 14. Later today brings light rain with a high of 18. Tomorrow we'll have a high of 17. Currently in Marystown, it's 15.
2: 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That's why we have frequent weather updates. 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
3: Overnight, expect cloudy skies with a low of 14. Later today brings cloudy skies, light rain, and a high of 18. Tomorrow features a high of 17. Currently in Marystown, it's 15.
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1: I'm Zach Power. WestJet and their strike is over, the two sides reaching a tentative agreement. The changes include a 13% pay increase starting in October with a 2.5% increase in each of the next 3 years. The airline also includes a new duty pay premium, which is equivalent to a 12% salary increase, which is designed to solve the cabin crew's claim of unpaid work. There will also be a 13% increase in meal allowances and healthcare spending. Alia Husan, QP8125 president, says that the public and passengers showed a great deal of support during the strike.
2: You know, I have to say WestJet guests are incredible, and passengers and the public in general has been incredible on this issue of unpaid work. I think it resonates with Canadians. It's a fairness conversation. So we heard nothing but great things and a ton of support.
1: The Federal Minister of Women and Gender Equality is set to make an announcement later this morning in the capital city. Richie Valdez, Metro Area MP Joanne Thompson, and Provincial Women and Gender Equality Minister Leela Evans are set to announce support for crisis hotlines at the Alt Hotel later this morning. The event is taking place there, and VOCM News will be in attendance. The provincial NDP is crying foul after the government dished out roughly $244,000 to outsource communications consultants. Three contracts were awarded to Enterprise Canada through a limited call process, a mechanism meant for situations where there's only one available source. This meant that the contracts were not publicly tendered. The same company billed the province $53,000 for services during the Bay to Nord expansion announcement earlier this year. NDP leader Jim Dinh says government needs to be transparent about the issue, calling the lack of communication a serious problem. Some Hershey's chocolates are being pulled off the shelves due to an undeclared allergen. The 104 and 200 gram creamy chocolate kisses are being recalled due to undeclared almonds. The Canadian Food Inspection Agency says that people should not consume the recalled products if you are allergic, and to throw them out or return them to the location in which they were purchased. The playoffs for the province's top-tier soccer leagues get underway later this week. Action for both the Jubilee Trophy and the Challenge Cup will take place at King George V starting Thursday. Holy Cross sits atop the standings on both the men and women's side. The women's team has absolutely dominated the Jubilee League this year, boasting an undefeated 18-0 record and a massive goal differential of 96-5. The championship finals for both leagues will kick off Sunday afternoon. And finally, the entrance to the emergency room at the Health Science Center will move starting Saturday morning. Starting on August the 8th, patients needing to present to the emergency room will be directed to the new ER, with construction completed late last month. Signage will point patients to the new entrance, which is to the right of the current entrance and near the newly built ambulance bay. NLHS says the new waiting room is a brighter, more modern space and will help deliver healthcare better to those who need it. It also carries a smaller footprint. Your weather forecast now for St. John's Metro, the rest of the Avalon, Clarenville, and Central. For today, cloudy, becoming a mix of sun and cloud in the afternoon and a high near 20. For Regatta Day tomorrow, seeing some showers and a high of 19. For the South Coast today, RDF winds at 60, high of 18. For tomorrow, showers and a high of 17. And for the West Coast, Southwest Coast, and Northern Peninsula, your Tuesday forecast, showers 5 to 10 millimeters on the way. Winds at 80, 100 in the Rec House, high 22. And then for Wednesday, showers and 17 degrees. And this has been your latest VOCM News. 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
4: Overnight, expect cloudy skies with a low of 14. Later today brings cloudy skies, light rain, and a high of 18. Tomorrow features a high of 17. Currently in Marystown, it's 15.
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3: Overnight, expect cloudy skies with a low of 14. Later today brings cloudy skies, light rain, and a high of 18. Tomorrow features a high of 17. Currently in Marystown, it's 15.
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1: I'm Zach Power. WestJet and their strike is over, the two sides reaching a tentative agreement. The changes include a 13% pay increase starting in October with a 2.5% increase in each of the next 3 years. The airline also includes a new duty pay premium, which is equivalent to a 12% salary increase, which is designed to solve the cabin crew's claim of unpaid work. There will also be a 13% increase in meal allowances and healthcare spending. Alia Husand, QP8125 president, says that the public and passengers showed a great deal of support during the strike.
2: You know, I have to say WestJet guests are incredible, and passengers and the public in general has been incredible on this issue of unpaid work. I think it resonates with Canadians. It's a fairness conversation. So we heard nothing but great things and a ton of support.
1: The Federal Minister of Women and Gender Equality is set to make an announcement later this morning in the capital city. Richie Valdez, Metro Area MP Joanne Thompson, and Provincial Women and Gender Equality Minister Leela Evans are set to announce support for crisis hotlines at the Alt Hotel later this morning. The event is taking place there, and VOCM News will be in attendance. The provincial NDP is crying foul after the government dished out roughly $244,000 to outsource communications consultants. Three contracts were awarded to Enterprise Canada through a limited call process, a mechanism meant for situations where there is only one available source. This meant that the contracts were not publicly tendered. The same company billed the province $53,000 for services during the Bay to Nord expansion announcement earlier this year. NDP leader Jim Dinh says government needs to be transparent about the issue, calling the lack of communication a serious problem. Some Hershey's chocolates are being pulled off the shelves due to an undeclared allergen. The 104 and 200 gram creamy chocolate Kisses are being recalled due to undeclared almonds. The Canadian Food Inspection Agency says that people should not consume the recall products if you are allergic, and to throw them out or return them to the location in which they were purchased. The playoffs for the province's top-tier soccer leagues get underway later this week. Action for both the Jubilee Trophy and the Challenge Cup will take place at King George V starting Thursday. Holy Cross sits atop the standings on both the men and women's side. The women's team has absolutely dominated the Jubilee League this year, boasting an undefeated 18-0 record and a massive goal differential of 96-5. The championship finals for both leagues will kick off Sunday afternoon. And finally, the entrance to the emergency room at the Health Science Center will move starting Saturday morning. Starting on August the 8th, patients needing to present to the emergency room will be directed to the new ER, with construction completed late last month. Signage will point patients to the new entrance, which is to the right of the current entrance and near the newly built ambulance bay. NLHS says the new waiting room is a brighter, more modern space and will help deliver healthcare better to those who need it. It also carries a smaller footprint. Your weather forecast now for St. John's Metro, the rest of the Avalon, Clarenville, and Central. For today, cloudy, becoming a mix of sun and cloud in the afternoon and a high near 20. For Regatta Day tomorrow, seeing some showers and a high of 19. For the South Coast today, RDF winds at 60, high of 18. For tomorrow, showers and a high of 17. And for the West Coast, Southwest Coast, and Northern Peninsula, your Tuesday forecast, showers 5 to 10 millimeters on the way. Winds at 80, 100 in the rec house, high 22. And then for Wednesday, showers and 17 degrees. And this has been your latest VOCM News. 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
4: Overnight, expect cloudy skies with a low of 14. Later today brings cloudy skies, light rain, and a high of 18. Tomorrow features a high of 17. Currently in Marystown, it's 15.
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1: I'm Sarah Strickland. WestJet is back up and running after a brief strike/lockout involving its flight attendants. All flights came to a halt just after midnight on Sunday after the airline and CUPE failed to reach a tentative deal. Time spent on the picket line was short-lived, however, as the two sides reached a tentative agreement yesterday. There will be no specific details about the agreement shared until it is ratified, something which must be done within 30 days. WestJet is now working to get flights back up and running as usual, with some flights already resuming out of St. John's. Passengers booked to fly until Thursday can cancel or make a one-time change to their booking at no cost. There's been a dip in prices at the pumps. Gas is down by about 3 cents per liter. Diesel drops by about a cent and a half. The price of furnace and stove oil decreases by a little over a cent per liter. The parasite outbreak linked to lettuce has turned deadly, with two deaths now reported in Michigan.
2: Officials say both had significant underlying health conditions that may have been worsened by cyclosporiasis and dehydration. Nationwide, more than 18,000 people have gotten sick in 45 states. The FDA has linked the outbreak in Michigan and eight other states to iceberg lettuce sourced by Taylor Farms in central Mexico and served at some Taco Bell restaurants.
1: Some Hershey's chocolates are being pulled off the shelves due to an undeclared allergen. The 104-gram and 200-gram creamy milk chocolate kisses are being recalled due to undeclared almonds. The Canadian Food Inspection Agency says people should not consume recalled products if allergic and throw them out or return them to the location where they were purchased. The Federal Minister of Women and Gender Equality is set to make an announcement this morning in the capital city. Rishi Valdez, Metro Area MP Joanne Thompson, and Provincial Women and Gender Equality Minister Leela Evans are set to announce support for crisis hotlines at the Alt Hotel later this morning. The event is taking place at 10. The Newfoundland and Labrador Medical Association has come up with a system which it says will reduce paperwork and administrative burden for doctors. Brian Madore reports.
3: The Newfoundland and Labrador Prescription Drug Criteria Database helps to cover the cost of certain medications for eligible residents. Some of those medications are only covered under specific criteria and require a special authorization request from a prescriber. The new database will enable physicians to access coverage information while prescribing or reviewing medications at the point of care. The new system essentially combines the prescription drug program with the provincial electronic medical record. Having all the information in one place allows doctors to avoid time-consuming tasks like searching for the correct forms or manually verifying prescription drug program coverage. Early estimates suggest the time doctors spend in this regard could be reduced from 5 minutes to under 1 minute.
1: A watchdog on government spending says executives took hundreds of millions of dollars in taxpayer-funded bonuses, even though departments barely meet half of their own performance targets each year. Beth Fagan reports.
4: The Canadian Taxpayers Federation wonders why most government executives are taking bonuses every year when it says their departments can barely pass their own test. Franco Terrazano, the federal director, says bonuses for federal executives cost taxpayers $200 million in 2025. He says 88% of government executives took a bonus last year. One of the more baffling examples is Canada Post, which lost nearly $1.6 billion in 2025 and took a $1 billion bailout from taxpayers. Despite the losses, the Federation says the corporation rubber-stamped $30 million in bonuses that year. Via Rail executives, according to Terrazano, dished out $10 million in bonuses last year, with the average per executive being $115,000. The watchdog is calling on Prime Minister Mark Carney to change the practice.
1: Microsoft is issuing a security warning about hotel Wi-Fi. The company says Russian hackers are using phony sign-in pages to break into accounts.
5: Microsoft says you should assume that public and hotel Wi-Fi networks might not be trustworthy. Using your phone as a hotspot is a safer option, but make sure that you check your plan's data allowance first. And if you are using 365, consider passwordless login options like passkeys or multi-factor authentication.
1: That's your news. 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
9: Today features light rain with a high of 18. Tonight, expect light rain with a low of 14. Tomorrow brings light rain and a high of 19. Currently in Marystown, it's 15.
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1: I'm Claudette Barnes with your Community Minute. The town of Marystown is ready to celebrate. The highly anticipated Shining Seas Summer Festival is on now until August 3rd. It's the perfect time to gather with friends and neighbors to enjoy everything the community has to offer. 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The festivities really heat up heading into August. 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Wrap up the festival on Monday, August 3rd with a massive family fun day at the Dave Brenton Memorial Track and Field Complex. There is truly something for everyone. For complete details on the event, visit the Town of Marystown Tourism and Special Events page on Facebook. And make this summer unforgettable.
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3: Today features light rain with a high of 18. Tonight, expect light rain with a low of 14. Tomorrow brings light rain and a high of 19. Currently in Marystown, it's 15.
0: Weather, and more weather. 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Frequent weather updates. 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
1: At 6 o'clock, we have mostly cloudy skies, temperature 14 in St. John's. Good morning, I'm Sarah Strickland. A man who did not know when to quit his crime spree is in the lockup awaiting a court appearance. It all began at about 8 o'clock last night when a man broke into a residence on New Pennywell Road. The woman who owns the house was home at the time and was assaulted with a knife-like weapon. However, the perpetrator left before RNC officers got there. About 90 minutes later, there was a dust-up at the pedestrian mall in downtown St. John's. RNC arrested a 39-year-old, only to find that he was the same one who had broken into the home on New Pennywell. The many charges against him will be formally spelled out in court today. A man is facing a slew of charges after an armed robbery in Mount Pearl last night. Police rushed to the scene on Commonwealth Avenue just after 9:30 after a man reported that he was accosted by someone holding a sharp object. The suspect then fled on foot. Officers tracked down the suspect walking on the trail system a short while later. The 37-year-old was arrested and charged with robbery, assault with a weapon, and uttering threats. Police had to use forced entry after a ruckus at a home on Empire Avenue early yesterday morning. When RNC arrived at the scene around 20 after 6, they spotted a man wanted on several warrants. The 36-year-old took off, barricading himself inside a house. Officers used forced entry to get inside and arrest the man on the warrants, plus additional charges of resisting arrest and breach of probation. WestJet is back up and running after a brief strike/lockout involving its flight attendants. All flights came to a halt just after midnight on Sunday after the airline and CUPE failed to reach a tentative deal. Time spent on the picket line was short-lived, however, as the two sides reached a tentative agreement yesterday. There will be no specific details about the agreement shared until it is ratified, something which must be done within 30 days. WestJet is now working to get flights back up and running as usual, with some flights already resuming out of St. John's. Passengers booked to fly until Thursday can cancel or make a one-time change to their booking at no cost. Work is set to begin this week on a busy thoroughfare in the capital city, VOCM's Mahalia Artis reports.
2: The City of St. John's announced it plans to make road improvements in and around Kelsey Drive and Thorburn Road, following several collisions over the years. Council plans to add traffic and pedestrian crossing signs near the entrances to Home Depot, Walmart, Canadian Tire, and Swiss Chalet in hopes of improving safety. It will also add a median near Boston Pizza and TD Bank. Traffic lights at the intersection of Thorburn Road and Goldstone Street are part of the project, which will eventually see work near the Team Gushu Highway and Goldstone intersection. Officials say there may be traffic interruptions while the work is being completed, which is expected to be finished by the end of the year. A link to the map and the construction drawings can be found at VOCM.com. Mahalia Artis, VOCM, local news now.
1: There's been a dip in prices at the pumps. Gas is down by about 3 cents per liter. Diesel drops by about 1.5 cents. The price of furnace and stove oil decreases by a little over 1 cent per liter. Up next, your VOCM traffic and weather forecast.
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7: Good Tuesday morning. An absolutely stunning sunrise over the metro region this morning. That was lovely to see. Dry conditions mostly as I look across the island. And looking at the slowdowns, there's a few things to talk about today. Royal St. John's Regatta, of course, road closures and no parking tow-away zones in and around Kittyvitty Lake. That kicks off today at 5 p.m. going until 10 p.m. tonight. And tomorrow, well, weather permitting, there will be continued closures in the area. Construction on Portugal Cove Road and Major's Path, we're familiar with that one. There's changes coming to the intersection of the highway westbound exit 42. So anybody who would normally make the left turn onto Kenmount Road towards Donovan's will now be required to turn right and proceed through the roundabout at Kenmount Road Extension and Carwood Drive intersection to get to where you're going. We also have work happening on Columbus Drive, and that's kicked off as of Monday. It is the Crosstown Shared Use Path, so watch for lane reductions in that area from Canada Drive down towards Waterford Bridge Road, and that'll be ongoing until like December. Then we have lane reductions out on the highway near Fox Trap Access Road. Looking good from the travel outlets this morning. That is your VOCM traffic. I'm Jerry Lynn Mackey.
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1: St. John's Metro, rest of the Avalon, some sunny breaks with a few showers today. Southerly winds 30 and a high of 19. Some showers this evening, fog patches, southwesterly winds 40 and a low of 14. Regatta day, mainly cloudy with a few showers around lunchtime. Southwesterly winds around 30 and a high of 20. Clarenville, central Newfoundland, mainly cloudy for today. Southeasterly winds 40, a high of 23. The Humidex at 28. Showers tonight, southerly winds 50 and a low of 14. Cloudy with showers for tomorrow morning and a high of 19. South coast, cloudy with showers this afternoon. Southeasterly winds at 50 and a high of 18. Showers ending this evening, then cloudy. Southwesterly winds 30 and a low of 14. Cloudy with showers tomorrow. Northwesterly winds 30 and a high of 19. And the west coast, southwest coast, northern peninsula, cloudy with showers today. Southeasterly winds 50, high of 22. The Humidex at 30. Showers and fog patches for this evening. Southwesterly winds 40 and a low of 14. Showers tomorrow. Northwesterly winds at 30 and a high of 18. Right now in St. John's, mostly cloudy skies. Temperature is at 14. Back with an update at 6:30 for VOCM News. I'm Sarah Strickland.
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7: Coming up on 9 minutes past 6 o'clock on this Tuesday morning. Good morning to you, Russell.
8: Hello. How are you?
7: Wonderful. Yourself?
8: Oh, you know, hanging out, being groovy.
7: Fantastic. We got a big hour ahead of us. We're going to check in with Brent Mead. He is with St. John's Sports and Entertainment. We've got an update for you.
8: The ongoing saga.

0: for Tuesday?
1: Yeah, so there's a low pressure system that's bringing some rain today and some gusty winds as well. So we have a rag house warning out with winds that could reach 100 kilometers per hour this morning until later this afternoon. It's not a very organized system. It's quite messy. So there's a risk of showers pretty much over all of the island for today, with some more organized showers rolling in this afternoon over central sectors and this evening over the northeast and the Avalon for today. And these showers should also last all night. There could be a break overnight, but that's pretty much it for today. Quite rainy and gusty.
0: Mm-hmm. So I was looking and peering into that weather forecast a little bit. Brisk winds today, but they seem to die down across most of the island tomorrow. Let me just ask you quickly about the St. John's area. What can we expect for weather forecast for St. John's and the metro area tomorrow?
1: Yeah, so for regular day, so we are going to have some showers that are going to start tonight that should stop before morning. So in the morning, it should be mainly cloudy, but we do have a second round of showers that should come in around noon. It should also be pretty gusty tonight, but the winds should diminish before morning, and the gusts should remain at 40 kilometers per hour all day and could diminish a bit more into the 20s, into the early evening. So, yeah, for Regatta Day, there's some showers in the forecast. We don't expect them to be, like, quite consistent all day. It should be on and off, but, yeah, it should be rainy.
0: Wind conditions is going to be big, too, out on the lake for sure, so we'll keep an eye on that. Across the rest of the island for tomorrow, what can we expect?
1: Yeah, so for the rest of the island for tomorrow, it's pretty much the same thing. So messy showers throughout the island that should, again, be on and off. We do think of some kind of improvement going into Thursday, but Wednesday, again, cloudy and wet.
0: All right. Well, it's a damp midweek. All right. Well, Maxine Cloutier-Gervais is at the Gander Weather Office of Environment Canada. Maxine, thanks so much for your time today.
1: Thank you so much. Have a good day.
0: All right. There you go. Looks like it will be a bit rainy tomorrow, but we'll wait on those showers or the wind conditions.
2: Mm-hmm.
0: Let's check in on our question of the day.
2: Let's do it. We'll look back at yesterday's question first. For August the 3rd, we were asking, should Regatta Day align with the civic holiday on the first Monday in August? 49% of people said yes. 22% said never. 17% said, look, it doesn't bother me. And 12% said, it's something to consider. That was yesterday's question. What about today, Russell?
0: Today is also regatta related. And Rogers TV announced it won't be providing regatta coverage on their channel this year. But the question is, do you follow along with the races at home? You can say, give us a straight yes or no on that at our question of the day at VOCM.com. Do you follow along with the regatta races at home? Rogers TV says they won't be providing regatta coverage this year.
2: Well, the city's subsidy for the Mary Brown Center and the Convention Center has been slashed by about $1 million, dropping to roughly $800,000. St. John's Sports and Entertainment CEO Brent Mead told VOCM Open Line host Brian Callahan that having both hockey and basketball back in the building is making a huge difference. Mead told Open Line that the two facilities still generate around $70 million in economic activity for the city. Here's what he had to say.
3: There was a time people were kicking the tires on it. There was a thought that it might be sold privately. It never was. And there was a building condition and assessment at the time. What did that yield, and how is it now structurally?
4: So there never was a formal building assessment done. I know at the time there was the city did contemplate, in the midst of all of that discussion about the asset and whether they would sell it and what would become of it, there was a conversation about doing quite a comprehensive building assessment. That wasn't done, but to be quite frankly, I mean, we do this on an ongoing basis. So, I mean, buildings are complex systems, right? So it's for a lot of people think of buildings particularly in terms of the envelope. So, you know, your roof and your exterior, but then your HVAC systems, and in the case of an arena, our ice plant and refrigeration system is critically important. So those are things that you can always continue to look at and try to assess. And we do that on an ongoing basis. So we have big subcontractors with us that work with us in terms of the ice plant, for example. We work with Simcoe, HVAC, we work with Johnson Controls, constantly doing assessments on the state of those systems and what we need to do to continue to maintain it. But beyond that, the building has many other aspects to it. I mean, you need to look at, you know, the guest

0: guest experience, accessibility, sustainability. So, I mean, you know, beyond the mechanical systems, you need to look at your IT connectivity. You need to look at what the spaces are like in terms of accessibility. So, for example, we would have, in the last 4 to 5 years, we would have renovated our restaurant to make it accessible. Yeah. We would have renovated the suite to make it accessible. We would have put in new 10 gig fiber connectivity to make the building better connected for live broadcast. Mm-hmm. So you can do things like the Breyer in this day and age and whatnot. So those are important aspects of it too. So, and then from a sustainability perspective, I mean, we're constantly trying to make our building more efficient, particularly in this day and age of rising utility costs. I don't need to speak any more about it than that. We all are facing that. But, you know, things like going with new lighting systems, we will be moving to electric Zambonis within the next year to 2 years. So these are the kinds of things that we're doing. I mean, there's been, I feel very proud of what this building has done. We receive $800,000 a year from the city for capital expenditure to cover both buildings. And I need to remind people to cover both buildings. Now, while the convention center is only 10 years old, it still has its ongoing maintenance needs. But I think the team has done a very good job in working with our suppliers and our contractors to keep the building in very, very good shape. Everybody uses the building, whether that would be Curran Canada for the Breyer or when we had the folks in doing the Canada Games, for example, they all commented on the state of the building, how the building did not appear to be 25 years old. In fact, they were quite impressed with the state of the building, the services and amenities they're in. So we're very happy. I mean, in the last, you know, 4 or 5 years, we had new boards, new seats, we've repaired the roof, new condenser on the roof, the renovation of the restaurants, new score clock. We went to like a 4K score clock. New sound system. For those who were down last year, you may have noticed when you came before Christmas and after Christmas, there was quite a difference. because over the Christmas period, we installed a new sound system at the Mary Brown Center, and it really made a big difference in the guest experience and fan experience. And all the other things we're doing, you know, slowly renovating our bathrooms that are 25 years old. Yep. We've been slowly going at that. And again, making them ourselves. So that's all the kind of things you do when you're running large buildings like that, Brian.
1: Just, you know, as we, you know, that condition assessment that was, I think it was KPMG at the time in 2021, in preparation, say for a sale review. The fact that that wasn't done, though, that leaves some questions for people, and they wonder just, you know, generally, and not suspiciously or with any ill intent, but just wondering the structural integrity since the full assessment wasn't done. Are we good?
0: I think we're good. I mean, and again, on a monthly and annual basis, we will work with our contractors to go through this building. So we're constantly assessing the state of the building. I mean, it was just about 2 months ago, we did another crawling through all the spaces on our roof. Okay. Because we've got, you know, I don't mind admitting, we got this really irritant leak that comes down in one of the sections sometimes when we get heavy rain and the wind blows a certain way. We all know how that happens sometimes in our homes. And it happens at the Mary Brown Center. We got a section that comes down over 124. It's a very particular, and we crawled that roof trying to find and figure out how that's getting in. So we're constantly doing that. I mean, we have longtime engineers and maintenance staff on here that know the building well.
2: Fixing a hole. We all know about that. That is Brent Mead. He's CEO of St. John's Sports and Entertainment, and he was speaking with VOCM's Open Line host, Brian Callahan.
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12: Here's the weather for Tuesday. First for St. John's, the metro area, and the Avalon. Some sunny breaks today and a high of 19 degrees. Showers and fog patches overnight, and the outlook for Wednesday, possibly regatta day, a cloudy day with a few showers around the lunch hour and a high of 20. For Clarenville in central Newfoundland, it's cloudy today and a high of 23. Showers overnight and strong winds and a high of 19. For the south coast, it's showers this afternoon and a high of 18 degrees. Showers ending overnight and Wednesday with a little more shower activity and a high of 19. And for the west coast up to the northern peninsula, showers today and a high of 22. More showers overnight and showers continuing into Wednesday with a high of 18 degrees.
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2: Now let's head over to the VOCM newsroom and take a look at some of our top headlines this morning. The provincial government is seeking input to add to its 10-year poverty reduction and prevention strategy. Operations to move the bulk carrier, the Baltic 3, from Cedar Cove, where it's been grounded for more than a year, are moving into high gear and drawing a lot of attention. And the playoffs for the province's top-tier soccer leagues get underway later this week. We'll have these topics and more for your next VOCM News, and that's coming up at 6:30.
12: 6:25 now here on your VOCM mornings, and the company tasked with the job of removing the grounded bulk carrier, the Baltic 3 from Cedar Cove, is set to begin that process. The massive of operation of pulling the vessel onto the shore is being carried out by Resolve Marine of Fort Lauderdale, Florida. The company was also involved in the cleanup and removal process after a bulk carrier ran into and destroyed the Francis Scott Key Bridge in Baltimore back in 2024. Linda Swain spoke with the project manager from Resolve Marine, and that's Mara Duvernoy.
13: There's a lot of people involved. And so, you know, we have a core team, maybe around 60 people, but we have involvement of people with subcontractors and construction parties and all of these local companies that puts the total number of people that are working towards this project well over 100.
14: So once you get that accommodations block dismantled, what happens then? Are you going to cut this up into little pieces? You're going to drag it to shore? How does that work?
13: We're going to be pulling it to the beach. So this involves running out chain, 3-inch stud link anchor grade chain, and then we're hooking up that chain to 12 300-ton hydraulic chain pullers. And those chain pullers are going to pull the vessel from where she's currently at up onto the beach, that we can access her via land as we go and cut her down and scrap her into little pieces.
14: I'm trying to picture that, because I know there's a rocky bottom there. It's a rough bottom. And as far as I understand now, the hull of the ship has been compromised and is actually open. So how do you drag that kind of massive weight across that kind of a bottom?
13: That's where the chain pullers come into play. So the chain pullers are placed on the shore, and they are dead-ended into anchors within the ground, which are essentially buried containers with steel backing on them. And so that arrangement of having 12 of those pullers ashore allows each one of those pullers to grab parts of the chain and slowly pull the vessel using the chain connected on board.
14: How often have you done this kind of thing? It must be very thrilling, because there has to be a lot of sound, a lot of anticipation.
13: It's a great thing to be involved in, for sure. It's wonderful to watch the operation itself, and this is something that Resolve does all around the world. And the salvage master Andy Butts, this is his bread and butter. He has performed several of these operations all around the world, and the wreck removal operation itself, it's a wonderful thing to be a part of and see the scale and the magnitude as these pullers move an entire ship.
14: Once you get that ship to shore, what happens then?
13: So then when we get the ship to shore, we'll be, you know, getting on board, doing an assessment on board. We'll be cleaning out the fuel tanks that are burnt. So all of the bulk quantities have been removed, but we'll clean it so that the steel can then be pieced down into sections and transported over to the scrapyard.
14: I know all of these things are weather dependent, and Cedar Cove is a bit of a rough area with lots of high wind and heavy seas. So how long do you anticipate this will take?
13: Yeah, so we're hoping to do the pull in the coming days, but the scrapping operation itself, it takes quite a while. It is very weather dependent, and they will be working on piecing up the ship over the coming months. You know, we won't be able to work over the winter, but we look forward to coming back next year as well and making sure that the site is remediated when we're complete with the wreck removal.
14: I know officials have been asking people to stay clear and allow you guys to do your work, but there has to be a certain level of curiosity surrounding this operation. Are you getting many people like coming around, having a gander, and where can people do that from a safe distance?
13: Definitely, there's a lot of people interested, and we know that it's brought a lot of eyes to the area, and there's actually a hiking trail right there that you can walk out and have a beautiful view of the wreck, and it's off to the side. It's another bluff away from the operation, and so the public can safely view the wreck removal operation and everything that's happening over there in Cedar Cove from a safe distance, you know, without getting into the construction zone and where all of these active operations are going.
12: That is Mara Duvernoy, and she's with Resolve Marine. They're out of Fort Lauderdale, Florida. They're handling the salvage of the Baltic 3. It's out in Cedar Cove, and they're about to get it on shore in the next few days. All right, it's time for news next at 6:30 here on your VOCM Mornings.
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15: 6:30, we have mostly cloudy skies, temperature 14 in St. John's. Good morning, I'm Sarah Strickland. A man is facing a slew of charges after an armed robbery in Mount Pearl last night. Police rushed to the scene on Commonwealth Avenue just after 9:30 after a man reported that he was accosted by someone holding a sharp object. The suspect then fled on foot. Officers tracked down the suspect walking on the trail system a short while later. The 37-year-old was arrested and charged with robbery, assault with a weapon, and uttering threats. A man who did not know when to quit his crime spree is in the lockup awaiting a court appearance. It all began at about 8 o'clock last night when a man broke into a residence on New Pennywell Road. The woman who owns the house was home at the time and was assaulted with a knife-like weapon. However, the perpetrator left before RNC officers got there. About 90 minutes later, there was a dust-up at the pedestrian mall in downtown St. John's. RNC arrested a 39-year-old, only to find that he was the same one who had broken into the home on New Pennywell. The many charges against him will be formally spelled out in court today. A man is in all sorts of trouble after an incident that prompted a very brief police chase last night. RNC attempted to pull over a car on Black Marsh Road just before midnight. However, the driver hit the gas as the officer was approaching. Police sped after the vehicle, but the chase was called off almost immediately in the interest of public safety. An officer continued making the rounds in the area and eventually spotted the vehicle in question pulling into a driveway. The officer flashed the lights and quickly positioned her vehicle to block the driver from fleeing again. She rushed to the driver's side door where she slapped the cuffs on the 61-year-old man. He faces charges of flight from police, dangerous driving, and failing to comply with a breath demand. There's been a dip in prices at the pumps. Gas is down by about 3 cents per liter. Diesel drops by about a cent and a half. The price of furnace and stove oil decreases by a little over a cent per liter. The parasite outbreak linked to lettuce has turned deadly, with two deaths now reported in Michigan.
16: Officials say both had significant underlying health conditions that may have been worsened by cyclosporiasis and dehydration. Nationwide, more than 18,000 people have gotten sick in 45 states. The FDA has linked the outbreak in Michigan and eight other states to iceberg lettuce sourced by Taylor Farms in central Mexico and served at some Taco Bell restaurants.
15: Some Hershey's chocolates are being pulled off the shelves due to an undeclared allergen. The 104-gram and 200-gram creamy milk chocolate kisses are being recalled due to undeclared almonds. The Canadian Food Inspection Agency says people should not consume if allergic. The product can be thrown out or returned to the store for a refund. 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
2: Good Tuesday morning. Most areas are dry across the island. Seeing some wet conditions through Grand Falls, Windsor towards Badger. So that's something to think about if you're on the highway. We've got the Royal St. John's Regatta road closures and no parking tow-away zones in and around Kitty Vitty Lake today or tonight and tomorrow. So that kicks off at 5 p.m. going till 10 p.m. this evening. And tomorrow, well, that all depends on the weather, but it'll continue. We've got construction at Portugal Cove Road and Major's Path, and then changes to the intersection of the Trans-Canada Highway westbound exit 42. So anyone who is normally making that left turn onto Kenmount Road towards Donovan's, you're going to be required to turn right and then proceed through the roundabout at Kenmount Road Extension and Carwood Drive intersection just to get to where you're going. So keep that in mind. You're going to need to know that. We've got work on the Crosstown Shared Use Path, SUP for short. That's happening on Columbus Drive now until December. So it hasn't really kicked off too much yet, but expect lane reductions and sidewalk closures. And that's on Columbus from Canada Drive down towards Waterford Bridge Road. And of course, Fox Trap Access Road, lane reductions out there on the highway. Travel outlets looking great today. That's your VOCM traffic. I'm Jerry Lynn Mackey.
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15: St. John's Metro, rest of the Avalon, sunny breaks with a few showers today. Southerly winds 30, high of 19. Showers for tonight, some fog patches. Southwesterly winds 40, low of 14. Mainly cloudy with a few showers around lunchtime for Regatta Day, possibly tomorrow. Southwesterly winds 30 and a high of 20. Clarenville, Central Newfoundland, mainly cloudy for today. Southeasterly winds 40, high of 23. The humidex at 28. Showers for tonight. Southerly winds 50, low of 14. Cloudy with showers tomorrow morning and a high of 19. For the south coast, cloudy with showers this afternoon. Southeasterly winds 50, high of 18. Showers ending, then cloudy this evening. Southwesterly winds 30, low of 14. Cloudy with showers tomorrow. Northwesterly winds 30, high of 19. And the west coast, southwest coast, northern peninsula, cloudy with showers today. Southeasterly winds 50, high of 22. The humidex at 30. Showers with fog patches for tonight. Southwesterly winds 40, low of 14. And for tomorrow, showers. Northwesterly winds 30, high of 18. Right now in St. John's, we have mostly cloudy skies. Temperature at 14. Back with an update at 7 o'clock for VOCM News. I'm Sarah Strickland.
12: Thank you so much, Sarah Strickland, in our VOCM newsroom for us this morning. It's 6:37 here on the program. For the third day in a row, we have a regatta question as our question of the day. There's been an interesting trend I've noticed. The Sunday question was, are you attending the regatta? Now, this is not scientific by any stretch of the imagination, but 86% of you said, nope, you got no plans to go. Then yesterday's question was, should Regatta Day align with the civic holiday on the first Monday in August? And about 49% of you said, yeah, it should. Good. Now, today's question is, Rogers TV has announced it's not providing regatta coverage this year. However, do you follow along with the races at home? You can say yes or no to that at VOCM.com. That's VOCM.com. And our question of the day, will you be following along with the regatta races at home?
2: A group of pickleball players in the capital city are hoping to raise funds, enough money to put a dozen of kids through local sports programs. Members of the King of the Court Sunday Pickleball League initially challenged one another to raise $5,000 for young people at the McSheffrey Resource Center in St. John's. They surpassed that goal within a week, and now they're looking to raise $10,000 to put 30 to 40 young people through sporting programs there. So league member Kevin Casey says he saw the need firsthand after volunteering at the center, noting that many of these kids are getting to play organized sports for the very first time. Casey and the executive director of the McSheffrey Resource Center, Jim Crockwell, had a chat with VOCM's Zach Power.
19: And last year, I came to McSheffrey, and as part of Caligrow, I think we've donated to McSheffrey a lot over the years, but writing a check and coming inside the place and getting inside and meeting the kids and putting names to McSheffrey actually impacted me. So myself and my daughter started a pickleball program here, and it wasn't about pickleball, it was about having fun with the kids, getting them to do something with a purpose and team building. So I was able to convince my other seven guys who are part of this King of the Court competition, said, guys, this place really changed me. I met a lot of kids who are incredible. And I think they saw how much it meant to me, and they jumped on board and said, let's raise some money. So all of a sudden, the King of the Court, which was eight middle-aged guys, we actually felt we had a purpose, and we picked a goal of 5,000. I called Jim, who I knew here well, and he's done an amazing job, and we picked a goal of 5,000, and in 7 days, we raised over 5,000, and here we are 14 days later, and we're at 10,000, which tells me people understood the story of these kids. We were very specific of where the money went. It was going towards enrollment in programs, so they were no longer on the sidelines. It could be hockey, soccer, basketball, martial arts. We put a value to all that, so people knew when they put money in, the money directly went to there. And I think sometimes with charities, people wonder where the money goes. We wanted a tangible cause for this. And all I can say is our pickleball game kind of sucks, but I think we're doing something for a really cool purpose, and we're really proud of that.
20: It's 2 to 3 dozen kids.
19: Yeah, this is, I mean, our goal, I don't know where it's going to stop. We thought 5,000 was ambitious. Now 10,000, we're at it. I mean, we'd love to help as many kids as we can, but we also know people have a lot of causes that are important to them. So we just want to thank everyone who's actually taken part of this. And we're here today, McSheffrey. Now you're seeing what it's about.
21: Well, my name is Jim Crockwell. I'm executive director here at the McSheffrey Resource Center. And, you know, Kevin, then this initiative is an incredible initiative as far as we're concerned. We support all, you know, families who are struggling, low-income families up here. And because of that, the kids who are in the families don't get the opportunity a lot of times to be involved in a lot of sporting programs outside simply because of the cost, transportation, equipment. So as Kevin said earlier, they're on the sidelines. And with this initiative, we're able to take that money. Again, goes right towards registration programs. We can get the kids signed up in programs. We can actually buy them some equipment for the initiatives and get them out there and get them active in the community, making new friends, connections. And we know all the benefits that sport and recreation brings to children, both mentally, socially, emotionally. So this is a great initiative that Kevin and I have taken on for us. And we're so appreciative. And again, the $5,000 goal has hit $10,000. So it's just fantastic is all I can say. Fantastic.
20: Are you seeing a lot of families come to your center thinking, oh, I just want to get my kids in these sporting programs, but I just can't afford it?
21: Every other day. We see that, and that's the truth. Now we go into the fall. It's different summer here now. They're into summer programs and that sort of stuff we kind of offer. But as they go into the fall, like all parents are looking to get their children put in sport programs. There are some groups that run sport programs right out of here, outside groups. We're able to get them sponsored in that. So, yes, we will see that the fall and get a lot of contact from parents who are looking to see if we can help out put their child in some kind of a recreation, leisure, or sport activity. Yep.
20: If anybody wants to donate, how can they do so?
19: Again, this was eight guys around a shed talking about an idea. We did have enough common sense to create a website that was able to take donations. So that's at kingsforkids.com. And, 100% of that money, 100%, goes towards the cause. We've had pickleball is a very fast growing sport, and we've had now our female counterparts that want to create queens of the court. So maybe this is the start of something really special.
2: 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That is King of the Court Sunday Pickleball League member Kevin Casey. And he was, we also heard from the executive director of the McSheffrey Resource Center, Jim Crockwell. And they were both having a chat with VOCM's Zach Power.
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12: Here's the weather for Tuesday. First for St. John's, the metro area, and the Avalon. Some sunny breaks today and a high of 19 degrees. Showers and fog patches overnight, and the outlook for Wednesday, possibly regatta day, a cloudy day with a few showers around the lunch hour and a high of 20. For Clarenville in central Newfoundland, it's cloudy today and a high of 23. Showers overnight and strong winds and a high of 19. For the south coast, it's showers this afternoon and a high of 18 degrees. Showers ending overnight, and Wednesday with a little more shower activity and a high of 19. And for the west coast up to the northern peninsula, showers today and a high of 22. More showers overnight and showers continuing into Wednesday with a high of 18 degrees.
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2: Now let's head over to the VOCM newsroom and take a look at some of the top headlines this morning. WestJet is back up and running after a brief strike slash lockout involving its flight attendants. The provincial NDP is crying foul after government dished out roughly $244,000 to outsource communications consultants. And the federal minister of women and gender equality is set to make an announcement later this morning in the capital city. We'll have these topics and more for your next VOCM news, and that's coming up in about 10 minutes time.
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12: Well, it is Monday. It's Tuesday, the 5th of August. And it's National Girlfriends Day, so I guess I'm picking up some greeting cards today. Now, on this day back in 1950, the RCMP took over the Newfoundland Rangers, as well as policing for Newfoundland and Labrador. In 1976, the Olympic Games in Montreal saw 16 days of events and was attended by 3.3 million spectators. And in 1985, a U.S. icebreaker left Greenland for a voyage to the Northwest Passage and Canada's Arctic waters without Canadian permission. Naughty, naughty. And as they set sail, well, what was number one on the charts? Well, it was Tears for Fears. And they just had a big old shout to celebrate the move.

0: I remember being in high school when that song came out, and we used to make fun of it, going, "Trout, trout, cast your net out." Taken from the album Songs from the Big Chair, Shout. It was the second U.S. number one after Everybody Wants to Rule the World for Tears for Fears. It is 6:55 now on the program. So over the last couple of years, the way we search for things online has been changing. AI agents from Google, Sonata, ChatGPT, and elsewhere have been summarizing our searches. This means it scours the internet for answers, and in most cases these days, we don't even follow through and visit the web links. That may be convenient, but what it does is it puts websites we depend on, well, it could possibly put them out of business. For more on this, it's time for a Tech Talk Tuesday with Kevin Andrews. Hi, Kevin. How are you?
1: Doing well, Russell.
0: I have a librarian friend, and I love this quote of hers. Kathy told me once, you know, just because you have access to Google, it doesn't mean you know what you're looking for.
1: For sure.
0: And it may not even mean you know you found it when you did. From what I gather, the changing nature of the internet is that, you know, you're getting these AI summaries, so it's not like you're out there checking these things out. A robot has gone and done it for you.
1: That's the thing, right? I mean, you know, that's what's changing right now is how you get your information as you search something. And I think, you know, I think the biggest change is that we're really moving from searching now to asking. And I think before, you know, Google or Bing or whatever search engine you used helped us find websites. And I think now AI is really, you know, eliminating the need to visit all of those sites. I mean, I would say within the last year, you know, if you type something, whether it's in Google or whatever search engine you're using, at the top of the page, before all the links come down, is sort of an AI summary that tries to answer that search question. And I think, you know, that's new. I tell people, think of it this way. Google used to be like giving you directions to 10 different restaurants. And you want to think of AI like searching for the best restaurant based on your likes and dislikes, then ordering and delivering the meal to you.
0: So the other thing I'm noticing is when it sends you back a summary, it's good enough to cite its sources. The sources aren't particularly vast. Like, from what I gather, there's a few things like Reddit and so forth that are kind of paying to be at the forefront of these summaries.
1: I mean, if you look at it from a broader perspective, too, I mean, most people use an app sometimes, an AI app, so they don't even go to a web browser anymore. And so they're not even really browsing the internet anymore. They're getting all their information from an app on a phone. You don't even see that, but this does matter, I think, a lot. I mean, you know, websites survive because of visitors. I mean, whether it's, you know, a VOCM or a local newspaper or a website that has recipes on it or a travel blog, people clicking on those page links pays the bills sometimes through advertising or subscription. So, you know, if everybody just reads an AI summary, those websites tend to lose those readers. And I think based on my looking, some industries have already seen a lot of traffic drop at about 40%. And, you know, that's a huge shift.
0: And so essentially, if websites, whether it's VOCMs or anybody else's, relies on advertisers, what these AI bots are doing are going in, basically hoovering up some information, giving it to the end user, and you're never directed to the content.
1: Exactly. You know, Google became the world's biggest search engine to provide all these website links to all the people. I think now Google wants to sort of answer the question itself, right? It's a bit like the post office deciding, you know, to open everybody's mail and just tell them what the letter says. I mean, it's convenient, but, you know, the original sender loses something. That's sort of where we are right now to a certain extent.
0: If a company or an individual is reliant on their website to generate income, if it's no longer doing that, what's the likelihood that folks will just kind of give up putting stuff on the internet if it's just going to get stolen and redistributed?
1: Good question. I think that's the question that everybody's asking right now, right? I mean, you know, I think websites will have to evolve. I mean, instead of just writing for people and having information for people, they need to sort of design the website around how the AI would interpret it. Instead of asking, how do I rank on Google? People are now asking, how do I become a source of AI quotes?
0: Kevin, thanks for sharing a bit of this information with us today. Kevin Andrews follows the net and other things and the AI, all the tech for us here for a Tech Talk Tuesday. Kevin, have a great rest of your day.
1: Thanks, Russell. We'll chat again.
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3: At 7 o'clock, we have mostly cloudy skies, temperature 14 in St. John's. Good morning. I'm Sarah Strickland. A man is facing a slew of charges after an armed robbery in Mount Pearl last night. Police rushed to the scene on Commonwealth Avenue just after 9:30 after a man reported that he was accosted by someone holding a sharp object. The suspect then fled on foot. Officers tracked down the suspect walking on the trail system a short while later. The 37-year-old was arrested and charged with robbery, assault with a weapon, and uttering threats. A man who did not know when to quit his crime spree is in the lockup awaiting a court appearance. It all began at about 8 o'clock last night when a man broke into a residence on New Pennywell Road. The woman who owns the house was home at the time and was assaulted with a knife-like weapon. However, the perpetrator left before RNC officers got there. About 90 minutes later, there was a dust-up at the pedestrian mall in downtown St. John's. RNC arrested a 39-year-old, only to find that he was the same one who had broken into the home on New Pennywell. The many charges against him will be formally spelled out in court today. A man is in all sorts of trouble after an incident that prompted a very brief police chase last night. RNC attempted to pull over a car on Black Marsh Road just before midnight. However, the driver hit the gas as the officer was approaching. Police sped after the vehicle, but the chase was called off almost immediately in the interest of public safety. An officer continued making the rounds in the area and eventually spotted the vehicle in question pulling into a driveway. The officer flashed the lights and quickly positioned her vehicle to block the driver from fleeing once again. She rushed to the driver's side door where she slapped the cuffs on the 61-year-old man. He faces charges of flight from police, dangerous driving, and failing to comply with a breath demand. Police had to use force entry after a ruckus at a home on Empire Avenue early yesterday morning. When officers arrived at the scene around 20 after 6, they spotted a man wanted on several warrants. The 36-year-old took off, barricading himself inside a house. Officers used force entry to get inside and arrest the man on the warrants, plus additional charges of resisting arrest and breach of probation. WestJet is back up and running after a brief strike/lockout involving its flight attendants. All flights came to a halt just after midnight on Sunday after the airline and CUPE failed to reach a tentative deal. Time spent on the picket line was short-lived, however, as the two sides reached a tentative agreement yesterday. There will be no specific details about the agreement shared until it is ratified, something which must be done within 30 days. WestJet is now working to get flights back up and running as usual, with some flights already resuming out of St. John's. Passengers booked to fly until Thursday can cancel or make a one-time change to their booking at no cost. Work is set to begin this week on a busy thoroughfare in the capital city, VOCM's Mahalia Artis reports.
4: The City of St. John's announced it plans to make road improvements in and around Kelsey Drive and Thorburn Road, following several collisions over the years. Council plans to add traffic and pedestrian crossing signs near the entrances to Home Depot, Walmart, Canadian Tire, and Swiss Chalet in hopes of improving safety. It will also add a median near Boston Pizza and TD Bank. Traffic lights at the intersection of Thorburn Road and Goldstone Street are part of the project, which will eventually see work near the Team Gushu Highway and Goldstone intersection. Officials say there may be traffic interruptions while the work is being completed, which is expected to be finished by the end of the year. A link to the map and the construction drawings can be found at VOCM.com. Mahalia Artis, VOCM, local.
3: There has been a dip in prices at the pumps. Gas is down by about 3 cents per liter. Diesel drops by about a cent and a half. The price of furnace and stove oil decreases by a little over a cent per liter. The Newfoundland and Labrador Medical Association has come up with a system which it says will reduce paperwork and administrative burden for doctors. VOCM's Brian Madour reports.
5: The Newfoundland and Labrador Prescription Drug Criteria Database helps to cover the cost of certain medications for eligible residents. Some of those medications are only covered under specific criteria and require a special authorization request from a prescriber. The new database will enable physicians to access coverage information while prescribing or reviewing medications at the point of care. The new system essentially combines the prescription drug program with the provincial electronic medical record. Having all the information in one place allows doctors to avoid time-consuming tasks like searching for the correct forms or manually verifying prescription drug program coverage. Early estimates suggest the time doctors spend in this regard could be reduced from 5 minutes to under 1 minute. Brian Madore, VOCM, Local News Now.
3: The federal Minister of Women and Gender Equality is set to make an announcement later this morning in the capital city. Rishi Valdez, Metro Area MP Joanne Thompson, and Provincial Women and Gender Equality Minister Leela Evans are set to announce support for crisis hotlines at the Alt Hotel later this morning. The event is taking place at 9:30. VOCM News will be there. Some Hershey's chocolates are being pulled off the shelves due to an undeclared allergen. The 104-gram and 200-gram creamy milk chocolate kisses are being recalled due to undeclared almonds. The Canadian Food Inspection Agency says people should not consume if allergic. The product can be thrown out or returned to the store for a refund. The parasite outbreak linked to lettuce has turned deadly, with two deaths now reported in Michigan.
6: Officials say both had significant underlying health conditions that may have been worsened by cyclosporiasis and dehydration. Nationwide, more than 18,000 people have gotten sick in 45 states. The FDA has linked the outbreak in Michigan and eight other states to iceberg lettuce sourced by Taylor Farms in central Mexico and served at some Taco Bell restaurants.
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10: Good Tuesday morning and good driving conditions in and around the metro area. Of course, Royal St. John's Regatta Eve, that's today. So there's road closures and no parking tow-away zones in and around Kittivitty Lake. They kick off at 5 p.m. going till 10 p.m. tonight. And of course, tomorrow, weather permitting, that will continue on. We've got the slowdowns mounting now at Portugal Cove Road and Major's Path. And I did want to mention some changes to the intersection of the highway westbound exit 42. So anybody who normally makes the left turn onto Kenmount Road there towards Donovan's, you're going to be required now to turn right and proceed to the roundabout at Kenmount Road Extension and Carwood Drive to get to your destination. Work on the Crosstown Shared Use Path has kicked off, and that's Columbus Drive. So that's from Canada Drive down towards Waterford Bridge Road, ongoing until December. Lane reductions, sidewalk closures in that area. We also have the lane reductions in both directions out on the highway at Foxtrap Access Road. That's your VOCM traffic. I'm Jerry Lynn Mackey.
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3: St. John's Metro, rest of the Avalon, sunny breaks with a few showers today. Southerlies at 30 and a high of 19. Showers this evening, fog patches, southwesterly winds 40, low of 14. Regatta day tomorrow, mainly cloudy with a few showers around lunchtime. Southwesterly winds 30 and a high of 20. Clarenville, central Newfoundland, mainly cloudy today. Southeasterlies 40, high of 23. The humidex at 28. Showers this evening. Southerlies 50, a low of 14. And cloudy with showers for tomorrow morning and a high of 19. South coast, cloudy with showers this afternoon. Southeasterly winds 50 and a high of 18. Showers ending, then cloudy this

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2: It is 11 minutes after 7 o'clock on your VOCM Mornings. I'm Russell.
3: I'm Jerry Lynn.
2: All right, we got ourselves a few things on the go in this next hour of the program. We're going to talk about downtown St. John's taking on a bit of a Jamaican flavor this weekend.
3: City of St. John's is going to tear down the old Muse Center. We're going to talk about it.
2: And we'll also check in with the weather office. My goodness, are we going to have a regatta tomorrow or not? We'll get a little bit of a preview of the weather, and we'll catch up with the actual regatta folks coming up after 8 o'clock.

0: Now, another big thing that's usually related to the weather is, and the regatta for that matter, is the fact that a lot of times, if you can't get down to the lakeside, a lot of people will watch the races at home. And this year, though, Rogers TV announced that it's not going to be providing regatta coverage this year. So do you follow along with the races at home? You can say yes or no to that at VOCM.com. That's our question of the day. Do you follow along with the races at home for the regatta each year? There won't be any TV coverage this year. I think NTV is covering a little bit of the championship races, but other than that, it's going to be a hard thing to watch. You'll have to go down to Lakeside to see some of it.
1: No, I think the regatta committee will also have drone footage posted as well.
0: Yeah, but like in terms of like live.
1: There's no commentary.
0: Yeah, exactly.
1: But you can watch the races, but you got to figure it out yourself.
0: Exactly. That's a good point. We'll catch up with the regatta about that coming up after 8 o'clock. But in the meantime, that's our question of the day at VOCM.com.
1: All right, well, plans are in the works to have the old Muse Center torn down. St. John's City Councilor, Ward 3, Greg Noseworthy, speaks with VOCM's Linda Swain.
2: It's been a focal point of the community for many, many decades, over half a century. And we've got an old building that, it's got to come down. We're at that point where it's quite expensive to maintain what is an empty building. And in the best interests of the community, in the best interests of taxpayers, we've made the decision to demolish the old Muse.
3: So the city will hold on to the property, the land there. What do you plan to do?
2: Yeah, so we're going to hold the site. It's not very often that you get such a centrally located parcel of land, and a fairly large parcel of land at that. So we're going to maintain it. We haven't made any final decisions just yet, but whatever we do decide to do with it, we're going to make sure that, again, it's in the best interest of the community. There's obviously a number of services that the city provides broadly to the St. John's and Greater St. John's area. So we want to make sure that we are getting this right, and that means having that infrastructure under the umbrella of the city of St. John's.
3: Will it maintain a recreational purpose, perhaps, with St. Teresa so close by and Mundy Pond Park?
2: You know, that's a great question. We've got a lot of great recreational services in the area. Of course, we've got the walking trail nearby, the dog park, the new Muse, St. Teresa's, as you know, it has within itself its own, and of course, all the students there. I can't say for certain just yet, but we are making sure, again, that whatever we do with the site, it's going to serve the community as best possible.
3: Now, a lot of parents at St. Teresa's had availed of that building because the Boys and Girls Club had some facilities there as well. So what's going to happen with all of that?
2: Yeah, so the Boys and Girls Club have transitioned over to the new Muse. So they've been making great use of the site over there, which is fantastic to see. And of course, we're seeing lots of new programming, whether it's the community garden at the new Muse. We've got the Jumpstart Park there. So we've really been able to help increase services, recreation opportunities in the area, which is fantastic. There's more to come, of course. We're still only a year or so into the building, so it's still very early days in a lot of respects. I would say more to come. Stay tuned.
3: Are people making use of the new Muse as you had hoped? Sometimes you might head up there and it's kind of quiet.
2: Yeah, absolutely. You know, I think at any point, any facility, you're going to have those periods during the day where people are at work or they're out to lunch or whatever they're doing. So you're going to have those periods where, you know, maybe someone's not using the gym just yet, but our bookings are through the roof.

0: the use of the swimming pool is through the roof. The walking track has been a massive hit. Obviously, during the summer, people want to be outside, which is, of course, understandable. But during the winter, it's great to see people coming in, getting out of the weather. And the facility as a whole has been really quite useful. And I think it's hitting the mark so far. A bit more expansion to come in terms of programming, as always, and we want to make sure we're always improving and meeting the needs of the community. And, in time, I know we'll get there.
1: So when can we expect to see the old Muse come down and a decision on what to do with that property?
0: So we're currently working on getting a contractor. So that's going through the works right now. We anticipate it will be by the fall. So we will provide updates, of course. We're taking down a big building, and it's, of course, right in the heart of the city. So we will provide traffic updates and everything on that, so everyone's fully aware of what's happening, when it's happening, and has proper advance notice. And then from there, we'll work on what the next steps are. It's a big property, so we'd have to have a proper site plan. So, when we're taking this down, we got to evaluate, what do we have there? Does something need to be flattened out? Do we have to work with rock face that needs to be blasted? There's a lot to consider here. So we're going to make sure that no matter what we do, we're getting it right. And again, in the best interests of the community and taxpayers in the city of St. John's.
2: And that is Ward 3 St. John's City Councillor Greg Noseworthy, and he was speaking with VOCM's Linda Swain.
3: Sarah Strickland has the province's first comprehensive local newscast of the day this morning at 7:45 on VOCM.
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14: Here's the weather for Tuesday. First for St. John's, the metro area, and the Avalon. Some sunny breaks today and a high of 19 degrees. Showers and fog patches overnight, and the outlook for Wednesday, possibly regatta day, a cloudy day with a few showers around the lunch hour and a high of 20. For Clarenville in central Newfoundland, it's cloudy today and a high of 23. Showers overnight and strong winds and a high of 19. For the south coast, it's showers this afternoon and a high of 18 degrees. Showers ending overnight and Wednesday with a little more shower activity and a high of 19. And for the west coast up to the northern peninsula, showers today and a high of 22. More showers overnight and showers continuing into Wednesday with a high of 18 degrees.
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2: Well, let's head over to the VOCM newsroom and check out some of the top headlines this morning. The provincial government is seeking input to add to its 10-year poverty reduction and prevention strategy. Operations to move the bulk carrier, the Baltic 3, from Cedar Cove, where it's been grounded for more than a year, have been moving into high gear and drawing a lot of attention. And the playoffs for this province's top-tier soccer leagues get underway later this week. These topics and more for your next VOCM News, and that is the major cast coming up at 7:45.
14: It is 7:23, and downtown St. John's is taking on a Jamaican flavor this coming weekend as our two islands in the Atlantic celebrate some cuisine and shared culture. The St. John's Jerk Fest is a new event. It's going to be held on George Street this coming Saturday. So this is going to blend Jamaican music and dance with Newfoundland and Labrador traditions. Diane Wedderburn is co-founder of the Jamaican Canadian Association of Newfoundland and Labrador. And Diane spoke with VOCM's Brian Medore.
15: Just explain that to me. Why is it called Jerk Fest?
16: Okay, so jerk is the name of a cuisine that has been around for hundreds of years, I would say, in Jamaica. It is our authentic way of preparing barbecued meat. And the jerk comes from the procedure we use to handle the meat while it's being prepared. So a visual of it is that it's being jerked around on the grill as you ensure that all the spices and the leaves and stuff that it's being grilled on to infuse it with flavor. And I would say the central ingredient is what we in Jamaica call pimento berries. Outside of Jamaica, it's ground up and called allspice. People assume that allspice is a blend of spices, but it all comes from a single berry called the pimento berry, which is mostly grown in Jamaica.
15: Okay, tell me about the festival itself. That is on, let me see, August 8th at George Street. Just tell me about the festival itself.
16: Okay, so the festival is a celebration of Jamaican culture in both music, food, and vibe, but also a celebration of the long history between our two islands. Jamaica is nicknamed Jamrock, and Newfoundland, of course, is nicknamed The Rock. And while today Newfoundlanders still use Jamaican rum to screech in people as honorary Newfoundlanders. Jamaicans still use cod, though we can't get it from Newfoundland anymore. We still use salted codfish as a part of our national dish. Many Newfoundlanders, Labradorians, have traveled to Jamaica to conduct business, to build relationships, have vacations, their honeymoons. And many Jamaicans have made Newfoundland home for a very long time. We come here for work, for school. So there is a long-standing love affair between our two islands, and the event is about celebrating that.
15: How significant is the Jamaican community in Newfoundland, Labrador? What kind of numbers are we talking about?
16: Some people would say it's 300. Some might stretch it to say 600. We haven't quite put our finger on it yet. Hopefully some statisticians will help us. But we do have a very tight-knit community here. In fact, today being Emancipation Day, we are preparing to go gather in Bowring Park, something we've been doing since 2022 to celebrate emancipation. And the Jerk Fest is our culmination of what we call Emancipendence Week, because the 1st of August is the emancipation of enslaved Africans. And the 6th of August is Jamaica's national independence from British colonization. So it's a week that we like to celebrate. We love to kick it off with a fun day in the park, which is happening today. But next week, we round it up with our Jerk Fest.
15: I know we looked to Jamaica some years ago for some healthcare professionals, nurses in particular, for a while. How did that pan out?
16: It's been amazing. In fact, with my ear close to the ground, I know that Team Broken Earth is looking to go back because there is still a lot to be worked on, support to be given to areas affected by Hurricane Melissa, which just devastated the western portion of the island last October. So that relationship is still going, and we are happy to support it in any way that we can.
14: That is Dydon Wedderburn, co-founder of the Jamaican Canadian Association of Newfoundland and Labrador. And she is celebrating, well, Jerkfest, which is coming up in St. John's this coming Saturday. They'll be celebrating all kinds of Jamaican music and dance, of course, always been a popular thing in this province. And the Emancipation Day she was referring to was August 1st, and it was the day when the British Empire outlawed slavery in its lands. It's 7:28 now here on your VOCM Mornings.
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2: Now let's head over to the VOCM newsroom and check in on some of the top headlines of the morning. WestJet is back up and running after a brief strike slash lockout involving its flight attendants. The provincial NDP is crying foul after government dished out roughly $244,000 to outsource communications consultants. And the federal minister of Women and Gender Equality set to make an announcement later this morning in the capital city. Russell.
14: Also in news this morning, Jerry Lynn, the parasite outbreak linked to lettuce has turned deadly. Two reports have been reported in Michigan. Also, Microsoft is issuing a warning about hotel Wi-Fi. The company says Russian hackers are using phony sign-in pages to break into people's accounts that sign in for Wi-Fi in hotels. And two planes from a pair of flight schools crashed in midair on Monday east of Vancouver. Well, more details coming up in about 12 minutes' time here on your VOCM Mornings.
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2: Regatta week and today marks Regatta Eve. I mean, you know, weather dependent. The Royal St. John's Regatta road closures and no parking towaway zones. That will be in effect in and around Kittiwake Lake starting at 5 p.m. today, going until 10 p.m. And then, of course, when the regatta, if it goes, it'll be ongoing tomorrow with a lot of crowded activity happening around the lake and road closures as well. Seeing slowdowns right now at Portugal Cove Road and Major's Path. And I'm also seeing slowdowns out on the highway near Fox Trap Access Road. We're used to that one. Changes to the intersection of the Trans-Canada Highway westbound, exit 42. So if you would normally make a left turn onto Kenmount Road towards Donovan's, you're now going to be required to turn right and proceed to the roundabout at Kenmount Extension and Carwood Drive to get to your destination. So keep that in mind this morning. We also have Belle Island Ferry Service, Legionnaire and the Flanders on the two ferry schedule. That's your VOCM traffic. I'm Jerry Lynn Mackey.
14: All right, let's see what's going on in weather now at this hour. And the big one, of course, is the Regatta Day weather. We'll find out about that shortly. But first of all, Maxine Cloutier-Gervais has joined me with a little look into what we can expect through the day today from the Gander Weather Office of Environment Canada. Maxine.
27: Yes, so there's a low-pressure system that's bringing some rain today and some gusty winds as well. So we have a reghouse warning out with winds that could reach 100 kilometers per hour this morning until later this afternoon. It's not a very organized system. It's quite messy, so there's a risk of showers pretty much over all of the island for today, with some more organized showers rolling in this afternoon over central sectors and this evening over the northeast and the Avalon for today. And the showers should also last all night. There could be a break overnight, but that's pretty much it for today. Quite rainy and gusty.
14: Mm-hmm. So I was looking and peering into that weather forecast a little bit. Brisk winds today, but they seem to die down across most of the island tomorrow. Let me just ask you quickly about the St. John's area. What can we expect for weather forecast for St. John's and the metro area tomorrow?
27: Yeah, so for regular day, so we are going to have some showers that are going to start tonight that should stop before morning. So in the morning, it should be mainly cloudy, but we do have a second round of showers that should come in around noon. It should also be pretty gusty tonight, but the winds should diminish before morning, and the gusts should remain at 40 kilometers per hour all day and could diminish a bit more into the 20s, into the early evening. So yeah, for Regatta Day, there's some showers in the forecast. We don't expect them to be like quite consistent all day. It should be on and off, but yeah, it should be rainy.
14: Wind conditions is going to be big too out on the lake for sure, so we'll keep an eye on that. Across the rest of the island for tomorrow, what can we expect?
27: Yeah, so for the rest of the island for tomorrow, it's pretty much the same thing. So messy showers throughout the island that should, again, be on and off. We do think of some kind of improvement going into Thursday, but Wednesday, again, cloudy and wet.
14: Oh, there you go. That's Maxine Maxine Cloutier-Gervais at the Canada Weather Office of Environment Canada with a little look into that weather for the next couple of days. All right. It is 7:37 and he is a day late, but he is never a dollar short. It is Tim Powers. How are you?
0: Yeah, I'm usually a few dollars short because Revenue Canada is talking more. I spent too much on the weekend. I'm all right, Russell. How are you?
14: We're all right. Yes, we were off yesterday because we get the Monday for the holiday, but politics never sleeps. Abby Lewis. We don't talk about Abby very much, and perhaps that's sometimes with good reason, but sometimes it's also because, you know, he's in a bit of a tough spot trying to get the NDP back in the national discussion. What have you made of his recent efforts?
0: Well, the NDP have been pushing out some information on this because, of course, last week we talked about the three by-elections that got called, and none of those seats are really seats that the NDP could win, but they always bring speculation about when somebody like a national leader doesn't have a seat, maybe they should run, and Abby Lewis doesn't have a seat. So the NDP pushed out over the weekend that, well, Mr. Lewis is working hard, he's learning French, he's campaigning in these by-elections. And his plan now, according to some recent reporting, is just to wait until the general election. Now, that is something I think the late Jack Layton had said at the time, and he changed, did he? I can't remember, actually, if he came in or not. But often leaders will say that when they just want to take their time to try and get into the House and find a seat that works for them. Now, the interesting thing with Mr. Lewis, as you know, Russ, is he ran twice before and was not successful, including in the previous federal election in 2025, the general election that brought us Mark Carney. So Mr. Lewis is apparently working hard to improve his French. He does 3 hours a morning in Montreal and then does other political work during the course of the day. Now, oddly, over the weekend, there was some chatter on social media from the head of the polling firm Ecos that he had a new poll coming out that showed the NDP was starting to capture some of the dissatisfaction that people believe is out there with the Liberals around the change in their approach to climate. So we'll see, one, if that data does come forward and what it does capture, and two, if maybe that changes the approach Mr. Lewis has. So the NDP remain without a leader in Parliament. Now, the last thing I'd say on Mr. Lewis in Parliament, there's one by-election in Quebec, but there soon will need to be another, because a former federal NDP member, the last person from the Orange Wave, stepped down to run provincially for a party in Quebec during their provincial election. And will Mr. Lewis maybe reconsider if the polling data that was suggested exists materializes? We'll see, but that's where Mr. Lewis is, practicing French and waiting for the general election campaign.
14: Has his French been coming along, do you think? Is he passable?
0: That I don't know, because I guess we haven't really had the opportunity to do that. Speaking of the late Mr. Layton, when he was able in 2011 to take advantage of falling Liberal fortunes then, he did so in Quebec with that Orange Wave, because he had a history in Quebec and his French was very good. So NDP leaders that speak pretty good French can pick up opportunities when Liberals start to fall. Now, again, Liberals falling, the suggestions of one poll do not undermine all of the data that is out there that continues to suggest Mark Carney has a pretty good lead among the public, and the NDP are nowhere. But Mr. Lewis getting his French better certainly could help him if fortunes sag for the Liberals.
14: There is the prospect of a Quebec election in the fall for October, and I think it's supposed to be called sometime in, what is it, late August, early September? Is that the time frame?
0: Exactly, yes.
14: Okay. What do you make of the kind of fall we're going to have in this country? Because, you know, there's not only a Quebec election, which also obviously always seems to have separatist overtones. There's, you know, whatever's going on in Alberta, and your guess might be as good as mine. It's hard to sort of keep track of it from this side of the country. Is it going to be a separatist fall of one form or another?
0: It could very well could be, and that's going to present so many challenges. You know, just go to Quebec, as we've been reporting in Newfoundland and Labrador, the Parti Québécois, they aren't as dominant in the polls as they were a year ago, when it looked like the CAQ, the governing party, before they changed leaders and brought in Christine Frechette, were as competitive as they now could be. But the leader of the Parti Québécois in Quebec does say if he wins, he will trigger a referendum, though again lots of reporting on the weekend to say that there's only about 30% support for sovereignty and separation in Quebec. That doesn't mean that there won't be discussions, that doesn't mean that they won't go to a referendum, and that doesn't mean that there won't be political uncertainty, and that political uncertainty sometimes can be as challenging as an actual referendum. And then, as you point out, in Alberta, there is a vote, a series of votes, coming on October 19th, and one of them is whether or not to have a full-on referendum on sovereignty. So we're having a mini referendum, if you will, on October 19th as to whether or not there will be a full referendum, and that's causing all kinds of political chaos. And then if you're Mark Carney, you still got the guy south of the border, so it could be separation and annexation, because let's not forget, Russell, the president does say he wants us as a 51st state, so maybe in the midst of all of that, we'll change our minds and ask for a national referendum. Not going to happen.
14: Maybe he'll just settle for southern Alberta and a land swap and just leave it at that. Give us Michigan or Minnesota, and he can take southern Alberta. It'd be grand.
0: Well, that'd make our Canadian hockey teams better if we got Michigan or Minnesota, too. So maybe that's something we look at. Who knows?
14: Absolutely. It's all a trade-off, my friend. You're back on the air today at 4?
0: Back on the air today at 4, and we'll dive into what's making news today.
14: Absolutely. Tim Powers joins us, of course, for an Ottawa Report each week. Tim, have yourself a tremendous rest of your day. Take care.
0: All right. Take care, my friend. Bye.
14: All right. Indeed. We got ourselves a big old hour in front of us. Lots of stuff to discuss. It's all after the major news, which is next at 7:45 here on your VOCM Mornings.
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5: At 7:45, we have mostly cloudy skies, temperature 15 in St. John's. Good morning, I'm Sarah Strickland. In our news, a man is facing a slew of charges after an armed robbery in Mount Pearl last night. WestJet back on the go after a labor dispute over the weekend. Flights now moving in St. John's out of YYT. Work set to begin this week on a busy thoroughfare in the capital city. We'll tell you where. And in international news, the parasite outbreak linked to lettuce has turned deadly, with two deaths now reported in Michigan. And we'll take a look at traffic, weather, the VOCM question of the day. But first in our news, a man is facing a slew of charges after an armed robbery in Mount Pearl last night. Police rushed to the scene on Commonwealth Avenue just after 9:30 after a man reported that he was accosted by someone holding a sharp object. The suspect then fled on foot. Officers tracked down the suspect walking on a trail. A short while later, the 37-year-old was arrested and charged with robbery, assault with a weapon, and uttering threats. A man who did not know when to quit his crime spree is in the lockup awaiting a court appearance. It all began at about 8 o'clock last night when a man broke into a residence on New Pennywell Road. The woman who owns the house was home at the time and was assaulted with a knife-like weapon. However, the perpetrator left before RNC officers got there. About 19 minutes later, there was a dust-up at the pedestrian mall in downtown St. John's. RNC arrested a 39-year-old, only to find that he was the same one who had broken into the home on New Pennywell. The many charges against him will be formally spelled out in court today. Police had to use forced entry after a ruckus at a home on Empire Avenue early yesterday morning. When officers arrived at the scene around 20 after 6, they spotted a man wanted on several warrants. The 36-year-old took off, barricading himself inside a house. Officers used forced entry to get inside and arrest the man on the warrants, plus additional charges of resisting arrest and breach of probation. A man is in all sorts of trouble after an incident that prompted a very brief police chase last night. RNC attempted to pull over a car on Black Marsh Road just before midnight. However, the driver hit the gas as the officer was approaching. Police sped after the vehicle, but the chase was called off almost immediately in the interest of public safety. An officer continued making the rounds in the area and eventually spotted the vehicle in question pulling into a driveway. The officer flashed the lights and quickly positioned her vehicle to block the driver from fleeing again. She rushed to the driver's side door and slapped the cuffs on the 61-year-old. He faces charges of flight from police, dangerous driving, and failing to comply with a breath demand. WestJet is back up and running after a brief strike/lockout involving its flight attendants. All flights came to a halt just after midnight on Sunday after the airline and CUPE failed to reach a tentative deal. Time spent on the picket line was short-lived, however, as the two sides reached a tentative agreement yesterday. There will be no specific details about the agreement shared until it is ratified, something which must be done within 30 days. WestJet is now working to get flights back up and running as usual, with some flights already resuming out of St. John's. Passengers booked to fly until Thursday can cancel or make a one-time change to their booking at no cost. Work is set to begin this week on a busy thoroughfare in the capital city. VOCM's Mahalia Artis reports.
6: The City of St. John's announced it plans to make road improvements in and around Kelsey Drive and Thorburn Road, following several collisions over the years. Council plans to add traffic and pedestrian crossing signs near the entrances to Home Depot, Walmart, Canadian Tire, and Swiss Chalet in hopes of improving safety. It will also add a median near Boston Pizza and TD Bank. Traffic lights at the intersection of Thorburn Road and Goldstone Street are part of the project, which will eventually see work near the Team Gushue Highway and Goldstone intersection. A Officials say there may be traffic interruptions while the work is being completed, which is expected to be finished by the end of the year. A link to the map and the construction drawings can be found at VOCM.com. Mahalia Artis, VOCM, Local News Now.
5: There's been a dip in prices at the pumps. Gas is down by about 3 cents per liter. Diesel drops by about a cent and a half. The price of furnace and stove oil decreases by a little over a cent per liter. As President Donald Trump issues another ultimatum to Iran, he's also picking a fight with America's biggest oil companies. The president yesterday called on companies to lower prices after they reported record profits.
8: As President Trump issues another ultimatum to Iran, he's also picking a fight with America's biggest oil companies.
9: They're making too much money. I don't like it.
8: Exxon and Chevron just reported blockbuster second quarter profits, thanks to oil prices surging higher during the war.
9: They're going to give some of that back to the public.
8: An industry trade group is firing back, insisting those higher prices are driven by global supply and uncertainty around the Strait of Hormuz, and not by any one company.
5: The Newfoundland and Labrador Medical Association has come up with a system which it says will reduce paperwork and administrative burden for doctors. VOCM's Brian Madore explains.
10: The Newfoundland and Labrador Prescription Drug Criteria Database helps to cover the cost of certain medications for eligible residents. Some of those medications are only covered under specific criteria and require a special authorization request from a prescriber. The new database will enable physicians to access coverage information while prescribing or reviewing medications at the point of care. The new system essentially combines the prescription drug program with the provincial electronic medical record. Having all the information in one place allows doctors to avoid time-consuming tasks like searching for the correct forms or manually verifying prescription drug program coverage. Early estimates suggest the time doctors spend in this regard could be reduced from 5 minutes to under 1 minute. Brian Madore, VOCM, Local News Now.
5: The Federal Minister of Women and Gender Equality is set to make an announcement later this morning in the capital city. Rishi Valdez, Metro Area MP Joanne Thompson, and Provincial Women and Gender Equality Minister Leela Evans are set to announce support for crisis hotlines at the Alt Hotel later this morning. The event is taking place at 9:30. VOCM News will be there. The parasite outbreak linked to lettuce has turned deadly, with two deaths now reported in Michigan.
11: Officials say both had significant underlying health conditions that may have been worsened by cyclosporiasis and dehydration. Nationwide, more than 18,000 people have gotten sick in 45 states. The FDA has linked the outbreak in Michigan and eight other states to iceberg lettuce sourced by Taylor Farms in central Mexico and served at some Taco Bell restaurants.
5: Some Hershey's chocolates are being pulled off the shelves due to an undeclared allergen. The 104-gram and 200-gram creamy milk chocolate kisses are being recalled due to undeclared almonds. The Canadian Food Inspection Agency says people should not consume if allergic. The product can be thrown out or returned to the store for a refund. Operations to move the bulk carrier, the Baltic 3, from Cedar Cove, where it's been grounded for more than a year, are moving into high gear and drawing a lot of attention. Resolve Marine, which has been involved in major salvage operations all around the world, including the disaster involving the bulk carrier that destroyed the Francis Scott Key Bridge in Baltimore, has been tasked with pulling the vessel to shore, where it will be cut into pieces and scrapped. Project Manager Mara Duvernoy says they're using massive chains to pull the vessel to shore, and the activity is drawing the attention of locals and visitors alike. While they're asking people to stay clear, there are areas where people can gather to view the operation safely.
12: There's a lot of people interested, and we know that. It's brought a lot of eyes to the area, and there's actually a hiking trail right there that you can walk out and have a beautiful view of the wreck, and it's off to the side. It's another bluff away from the operation, and so the public can safely view the wreck removal operation and everything that's happening over there in Cedar Cove from a safe distance, you know, without getting into the construction zone and where all of these active operations are going.
5: Two planes from a pair of flight schools crashed in midair on Monday east of Vancouver over an area near the city of Chilliwack, B.C. Here's Aaron Sousa.
7: Barry Atkins with the Chilliwack Airport says one of the aircraft was carrying two occupants and safely landed at the airport. He says the second plane became submerged in a quarry lagoon and one person was reported to be on board. BC Emergency Health Services says five ambulances were dispatched to an area northwest of the airport. Officials say no patients were taken to hospital. Chilliwack is about 100 kilometers east of Vancouver. Aaron Sousa, The Canadian Press.
5: Downtown St. John's takes on a Jamaican flavor this coming weekend as two islands in the Atlantic celebrate cuisine and culture. The St. John's Jerk Fest, a new event to be held on George Street on Saturday, will blend Jamaican music and dance with Newfoundland and Labrador traditions. Dieden Wedderburn, co-founder of the Jamaica-Canadian Association of Newfoundland and Labrador, says they'll be showcasing just how multicultural the capital city has become. There will be food, live music, dance, and artisan vendors on George Street from noon to 7. She says the two islands have historical connections.
13: Jamaica is nicknamed Jamrock, and Newfoundland, of course, is nicknamed The Rock. And while today Newfoundlanders still use Jamaican rum to screech in people as honorary Newfoundlanders, Jamaicans still use cod, though we can't get it from Newfoundland anymore. We still use salted codfish as a part of our national dish.
5: She estimates that there are 300 Jamaicans in the province. Provincial government seeking input to add to its 10-year poverty reduction and prevention strategy. A ministerial committee was struck in March, with work beginning on the strategy shortly thereafter. The strategy was promised in the PC Blue Book during the 2025 election campaign. Those who are interested in participating are invited to do so through the Engage NL platform or via email. Microsoft is issuing a security warning about hotel Wi-Fi. The company says Russian hackers are using phony sign-in pages to break into your accounts.
15: Microsoft says you should assume that public and hotel Wi-Fi networks might not be trustworthy. Using your phone as a hotspot is a safer option, but make sure that you check your plan's data allowance first. And if you are using 365, consider passwordless login options like passkeys or multi-factor authentication.
5: Toronto Blue Jays general manager Ross Atkins believes his struggling club improved its roster yesterday after a blended trade deadline. Proven starting pitchers Jose Soriano and Spencer Arrighetti have been acquired, while Dalton Varsho, Kevin Gausman, and Jeff Hoffman were dealt away. Taking the blame for the Blue Jays' current season, Atkins is pleased with the moves.
16: We're turning our focus to continuing to win games and compete this year and make us better for the 27 years season and beyond that, and feel that we've accomplished that.
5: Atkins believes the shakeup will give Toronto a shot to compete for an American League wildcard spot in the final 2 months of the regular season. Jays are currently 4 games out of a final wildcard berth. The Jays GM did not move veterans George Springer, Max Scherzer, and Shane Bieber, even though their contracts are set to expire in the offseason. 7 more whales are on the move from Marineland, headed to a new home at an aquarium in the United States. Here's Canadian Press reporter Lisa Laporte.
17: Marineland says it started the second phase of its whale relocation plan. This comes just weeks after the successful transfer of 6 belugas to Shedd Aquarium in Chicago and San Antonio SeaWorld. It says the 7 beluga whales that were getting shipped on Monday are all going to SeaWorld's San Antonio location.
5: And taking a look at the VOCM question of the day for Tuesday, August 4th, Rogers TV announced it will not provide regatta coverage this year. Do you follow along with the races at home? Yes or no? Weigh in over at VOCM.com under the question of the day. Time now just coming up on 8 o'clock. 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
2: Good Tuesday morning, and it is Regatta Eve. Are you playing roulette today? Are you? What? Well, we've got road closures and no parking tow-away zones in effect around Kitty Vitty Lake starting at 5 p.m. this evening, going till 10 p.m. And of course, if the regatta is a go, it will continue into tomorrow. Construction happening right now, Portugal Cove Road and Major's Path, that's a slowdown. I do want to talk about changes to the intersection of the Trans-Canada Highway westbound exit 42. So anybody who's normally turning left there onto Kenmount Road towards Donovan's, now you're going to have to turn right, go right to the roundabout at Kenmount Road Extension and Carwood Drive to get to your destination. We have lane reductions out on the highway, nothing new there, near Foxtrap Access Road, both directions slowed down a little bit there. And looking at the travel outlets, Belle Island Ferry, Legionnaire, and the Flanders on the two ferry schedule today. That's your VOCM traffic. I'm Jerry Lynn Mackey.
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5: St. John's Metro, rest of the Avalon, sunny breaks with a few showers today, southerlies 30 and a high of 19. Showers for tonight with fog patches, southwesterly winds 40, a low of 14. Tomorrow, regatta day, mainly cloudy with a few showers around lunchtime, southwesterly winds 30 and a high of 20. For Clarenville and central Newfoundland, mainly cloudy today, southeasterlies 40, high of 23, the humidex at 28. Showers tonight, southerlies 50, low of 14, cloudy with showers tomorrow morning and a high of 19. For the south coast, cloudy with showers this afternoon, southeasterlies 50 and a high of 18. Showers ending, then cloudy this evening, southwesterlies 30, low of 14. Cloudy with showers tomorrow, northwesterlies 30 and a high of 19. And the west coast, southwest coast, northern peninsula, cloudy with showers today, southwesterly winds at 50 and a high of 22. Feels more like 30. Showers and fog patches this evening, winds at 40, low of 14. Showers tomorrow, northwesterly winds 30 and a high of 18. Right now in St. John's, mostly cloudy skies. Temperature is at 15. Back with an update at 8:30 for VOCM News. I'm Sarah Strickland.
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14: Oh, it is 3 minutes after 8 o'clock. How are you?
2: Fabulous.
14: Oh, you know, we're just hanging out, being groovy here on... I did a old-fashioned Sunday drive this week.
2: Look at you.
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2: Go away, burning around.
14: Oh, yeah.
2: Just nice.
14: Running around, just holding up traffic. Coming up, we're going to talk about the regatta.
2: Yeah. Coming up tomorrow, president of the Royal St. John's Regatta Committee, Keith White, joins us in studio.
14: And we'll also get an update on what Metrobus will be planning for the day as well, as they have to get folks lakeside and back and forth. So we'll be joined by Judy Powell from Metrobus.
2: 4 minutes past 8 o'clock now. Well, it is the eve of the Royal St. John's Regatta, and all eyes are on the sky and the wind flags down at Kitty Vitty Lake. Tomorrow morning, as of 5:30, the committee will make the official go or no-go call for the province's largest garden party. But even if the races go ahead, the spectator experience for those tuning in from home is going to be a little bit different this year. Joining us now to talk about the looming weather decision and a whole lot of different topics, it's the president of the Royal St. John's Regatta, Keith White. Good morning, Keith.
19: Good morning, guys.
0: guys.
2: Great to have you here. So with showers in the forecast, how important is the wind conditions when your 50-member committee sits down to make the vote?
0: Yeah, so the wind is our that's our primary factor. It's paramount, the safety of our rowers, obviously. So to your earlier point, we'll meet tomorrow morning at 5:30 a.m., our 50-person volunteer committee, and we put it to a vote. It's as simple as that. We will take into account a number of meteorological reports that have been given to us by a whole host of meteorologists throughout Newfoundland and Labrador and elsewhere, and we'll review them, and we're steeped in tradition, and we've got a lot of history around the table, and we're going to lean on some of our folks that have been around a lot longer than us and who know the pond inside and out, rowers, many of us, so we know what to expect, and we're going to just put it to a vote, and we'll come before the media at 5:45 and the public, and we'll live stream that on the Royal St. John's Regatta Facebook, and you guys will be the first to know if it's a go or no go.
2: I will be there for our official Metro bus call here at BOCM. Take me to the table. Does it have to be a unanimous decision?
0: It doesn't, but in recent years it has been. We're a big team and we play well together, and we'll look at Thursday and we'll look at Friday, but if Wednesday is good and Wednesday is safe, we will go Wednesday. Again, to my earlier point, safety is the priority. It's paramount. So if Wednesday is safe, we will go. And right now, I the forecast has changed so much in recent days.
2: I know.
0: I wouldn't put my paycheck on it one way or the other. So it could go either way. I would love for it to go on Wednesday. I've got tickets to come from away in Gander Thursday night.
2: So you need this to happen.
0: I may have jinxed it, but I won't be going to Gander if there's a regatta on Thursday, of course. But I'm hopeful that we will we'll go tomorrow, and everybody in St. John's will get their respective holiday, and we'll have a great day at the races, and hopefully the pond is great and we break some records.
2: Oh, I hope so too. That's always so exciting. But let's dial it back to tonight. Will the Regatta Eve concert go ahead no matter what?
0: Unless it's torrential rain and high winds, absolutely. So we've got a great concert planned for tonight lakeside starting at 5:30. We have the Carolina East Band at 5:30. Love that. 6:45, we've got Celtic Connection. And at 8 o'clock, we've got headliners taking the stage, the Navigators. So really from we're looking at a 5 to 9:30 window tonight lakeside at the bandstand on the boulevard side of things. Parking, of course, everyone's like, where do I park? So there are some road restrictions in place that you said earlier. The boulevard side, Carnell Drive, Lake Avenue, things are closing as early as 5 o'clock. We do have some parking available in what I'll call the Old Dominion parking lot, some accessible parking, and we've also partnered with Inclusion NL. There will be lakeside providing some assistance to those with mobility issues, but we do have a free bus shuttle running from Confederation Building to Kingsbridge Road and back starting at 5. I think the last shuttle leaves shortly after 9 from Kitty Vitty Lake to bring you back to Confederation Building. It's from Gulliver's Buses. It's free. So I'd encourage everyone thinking about coming lakeside tonight to perhaps take that mode of transportation.
2: And I should mention, Keith, you're not looking at any notes. Like, you've got all this tickety-boo in your mind. I did want to ask you about this because this has been a commotion now over the weekend. For the first time in living memory, there's not going to be any stroke-by-stroke coverage of the races, all of them. So why did the Regatta Committee move away from that televised all-day mainstream broadcast?
0: Yeah, so just for clarity, it wasn't the Royal St. John's Regatta Committee that made the decision. NTV has been a partner of the Royal St. John's Regatta for longer than I've been alive. So having spoke with NTV in recent days, nothing has changed on their end. So for 45 years now, they've been providing live coverage of the men's and women's championship races at 6:30 and 7 p.m. respectfully. They're going to continue to do that live on NTV with commentary. So people can tune into NTV and they'll get that firsthand on tomorrow night, weather pending, of course. Rogers, unfortunately, has made the decision to pull back their stroke-by-stroke, race-by-race coverage. And that's where people are going to see the difference, because prior to Rogers, it was Cable Atlantic, Cable 9 who provided that service. So Rogers has made that executive decision to pull back. I can't say one way or the other what the reason was. I suspect it was a capacity issue. They're volunteer driven. They have one paid employee on that side of the business here in Newfoundland and Labrador. And the people who make it work are volunteers. So we've heard from those volunteers, those commentators in recent years. They would love to have been lakeside tomorrow. Unfortunately, they don't have the opportunity. For 2027, we're going to talk to Rogers again, talk to other broadcasters and see what's possible. But to kind of bridge the gap in the interim, our live drone footage of the race by race will be broadcast on our Facebook, will be broadcast on our website. We'll also be broadcasting throughout the day the medals and trophy presentations. So all teams receiving a medal and a trophy tomorrow, you'll be able to see that on our Facebook, St. John's Regatta, and sponsors will be included. Moms and dads will be included. So people should check out our Facebook. It's not ideal. I get it. There is no way to tune in at 1 o'clock and see your child, grandchild, niece, nephew, friend row. But we're going to work with Rogers in the coming months.
2: Yeah. Because that was definitely a concern that I heard from friends and family.
0: Absolutely.
2: When this news came out, more controversial questions for the president. Should Regatta Day align with the civic holiday on the first?

0: at it tomorrow. What are you most looking forward to about the atmosphere down at Kitty Vitty Lake?
1: It's electric on Regatta Day, of course. Rowers have been training on and off the course. They've been erging. They've been cross-training. They've been doing everything they need to do for the best part of 12 months. For some of these rowers, they don't stop. They give themselves a few day, you know, grace, and then they're back at it. So to see their kind of dreams come to fruition, we've got some really competitive teams lakeside this year. There's going to be some close races, 6:30 and 7 o'clock on Regatta Day. So I'm really excited to see how that pans out. And of course, it's great to see the kids, the smiles, the atmosphere is electric. The beer tent is also electric. Looking forward to taking all that in and hoping I'll be able, maybe I'll make it to the beer tent this year for the first time in many years.
0: We'll see. I'll see you there, maybe.
1: Maybe not, maybe. But I'll try.
0: Keith White, president of the Royal St. John's Regatta Committee, thank you for joining us in studio, and I'll be under your feet tomorrow morning at 5 a.m.
1: Thank you. Have a great
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3: All right, it is 12 minutes after 8 o'clock here now on your VOCM mornings, and I'm Russell with Jerry Lynn. And this coming Friday, another big event, Block the Bus is back for the Single Parents Association. Once again, VOCM and some community partners are thrilled to be able to get together and encourage everyone to just do and share a little extra. We're already into August, and you know, soon the shops will be busy with back-to-school shoppers. In addition to a drop-off box at the Village Shopping Center this year, we've expanded to a donation bin at Terra Nova Chevrolet in Grand Falls, Windsor. So the need is constant and growing. So we need everyone's help to collect some school supplies for youth and families in need throughout the province. And on Friday, you can really help out by showing up for Block the Bus. We'll have a Metro bus there and ready to fill up with school supplies on Friday afternoon. So for more on this, I'm glad that Danielle Seward has joined me. She's Executive Director of the Single Parents Association for Newfoundland and Labrador. Good morning, Danielle. Nice to see you again.
4: Oh, great to be here. Oh, good morning. That's great to be here.
3: Now we got all the buttons on. How you doing? How's it been going? I guess you've been feeding in a lot of these donations already.
4: It has been a roller coaster of a summer, and we're only halfway there. I know. I remember I was in with Greg early July just to kick off the campaign, and people were like, "Why are you talking about back to school? The kids just got out." But the reality for us is, you know, we ship backpacks right across Newfoundland and Labrador. So if we don't start at the end of June, we just don't get the bags out in time. We're looking at over 1,000 backpacks that we try to distribute. So, you know, really for us, it's no choice, but we've been in back to school mode since the last school bell rang in June.
3: Now, it's often, of course, centered in St. John's, and a lot of the donations come in this part of the province. Obviously, it's the most populated place. But as you mentioned, I mean, the wealth gets shared right across the province, and there's a donation bin in Grand Falls, Windsor. This is the first time, right?
4: It is, and we're super excited about that.
3: What's that meant?
4: So it has been a game changer for us. I mean, this is not the first year that we've distributed province-wide. That's what we do with all of our programs. We are a provincial organization. And I actually checked our registrations yesterday, and 46% of the kids that are registered are outside of the urban area. So, you know, certainly that speaks volumes alone. So to have an event also focused in a part of the province that's not just St. John's, it not only speaks to the fact that the need is province-wide, but that donors are province-wide as well. You know, that's not new for us, but having a dedicated space and a dedicated event on Friday in Grand Falls, Windsor, I know as an organization, we are super excited to be there, to be on hand and work with our partners in Central, to bring in some extra much needed donations in that area as well.
3: Can I talk about the need? Because it seems like it's certainly not going away, and it's not diminishing.
4: No, I feel like every year, Ross, you and I have the same conversation, and I'm a broken record, but unfortunately, it is the reality. you know, at the start of the summer, we looked at the pricing and did up our average price list for a backpack. And we were shocked at just how much certain school items had jumped in price. You know, everyone's talking about cost of living the last number of years. And I keep thinking something's got to give, but nothing's really giving. And we've seen that through all of our programs this year. Yeah. We run a food bank here in St. John's as well. And I use this example to show the need.

0: since the start of January, we have over 70 new families who have never had to use a food bank before in their lives sign up to use our services. And that's well over 120 children. So, you know, even just that alone kind of shows exactly where folks are today. And they're certainly in a worse place than they were in last year. So then when you factor in the extra cost of these supplies, it can be completely impossible.
1: It is an every little helps kind of thing, because, you know, even something as simple as a box of crayons. I would see the little 8-pack of crayons around, and like, maybe a $1.20, $1.50 last year, $2 now. Like, it's just little things like that, just the pennies just keep adding up year after year.
0: Oh, absolutely. We noticed that, you know, last year's $2 binders were almost $6 this year.
1: Wow.
0: So if you factor in several kids and, you know, the school list doesn't get any shorter when you've received what your kids need for September, it can be overwhelming, especially for a single parent family that is already living beyond a stretch budget, you know? So, And one thing I guess I will mention is some of the more expensive products tend to be the older kid supplies.
1: Well, this is it. I want to get into that because, you know, maybe if you had the capacity to buy 3 binders last year, maybe you only got 2, but maybe you've never given before. Maybe you've never gone down that road of shopping for this. So even if someone like you came to the table that you hadn't shopped before or donated to the cause, that would make a big difference in what gets raised each year. Danielle, let's talk about the shortages, because I think pencils and pens and paper, that's pretty easy to get.
0: Yeah.
1: Glue sticks, you know.
0: Yeah.
1: But I remember graph paper before. Like, graph paper is a curious thing that doesn't show up in a lot of quantities, right?
0: It's interesting. It's graph paper, math sets, and calculators. Those are kind of the 3 things. Because, you know, it is kind of fun to buy markers, or it is kind of fun to buy kids' leads, or, you know, a Paw Patrol backpack, but it's not that much fun to buy a math set. Like, let's be honest.
1: Oh, come on. Who doesn't want to buy a protractor? Come on. I've got my compass and protractor ready to go.
0: But we still need them.
1: Yeah.
0: You know, so those tend to be the more difficult items to get. And our grade 7 to 12 bags represent over half of the kids that are registered this year. So there's also increased demand at that grade level. So, you know, certainly every donation counts. I would love to have crayons and markers as well. But if we were to make a choice or able to push, you know, certain items that are most in demand, it's definitely those older kid items.
1: So we're talking kids, what, 11, 12 or older?
0: Yeah, for sure. Like, you're looking at junior high and high school.
1: Okay. Yeah. So keep in mind what those kinds of kids need if they're around you. They don't necessarily need the Paw Patrol, but they definitely need green, pink, clear, whatever it happens to be. So Friday's the big day.
0: It is.
1: And so you're taking donations right now at the Village Shopping Center and at Terra Nova Chevrolet, as we mentioned. And also, I just want to make notice of the fact that there's been a lot of people that have helped contribute and make the event happen this year. That includes the Newfoundland and Labrador Chiropractic Association, First Choice Hair Cutters, Newfoundland and Labrador Association of Optometrists, Eastlink, and of course, all of us here at VOCM, eager to help every year. And Danielle Seward is with the Single Parents Association of Newfoundland and Labrador. We'll be seeing you Friday.
0: Absolutely. We'll have a couple special guests. The last I heard, we've got Buddy Jr. And a good friend of mine who happens to be a Minion showing up.
1: Oh,
0: so
1: my goodness.
0: Well, definitely then, pop out.
1: Absolutely. Danielle, have a great rest of your day. We'll talk to you soon.
0: Absolutely. Thank you.
1: All right. 20 minutes after 8 o'clock here on your VOCM.
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3: I'm Claudette Barnes with your Community Minute. 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
1: Yes, indeed. That weather forecast for the regatta for tomorrow. So just to look at some of the details, we can tell you it is expected to be a cloudy Wednesday. There are a few showers expected around the lunch hour. The winds will be southwesterly and 30 kilometers an hour. So that should be the height of the winds tomorrow. Temperature-wise, not too bad. It'll be about 20 degrees tomorrow. And so the conditions are, could go either way. So we'll get that confirmation for you tomorrow morning. Now, in the meantime, today we can expect some sunny breaks early on, but a few showers moving in later this afternoon for St. John's, Metro, and the Avalon. Today's high 19 degrees. Cloudy skies through Clarenville and central Newfoundland today. A little bit brisk in the winds, 40 kilometers an hour of the southeast and gusting to 50 overnight. Showers continuing at an overnight low of 14. Showers for Wednesday morning and a high of 19 degrees. For the south coast, it's showers this afternoon, winds gusting to 50 and a high of 18 degrees. Showers ending overnight, but cloudy skies for most of Wednesday with the possibility of a shower or two and a high of 19. And finally, for the west coast, the southwest coast and northern peninsula, it's cloudy with showers today. The winds fairly brisk, gusting to 50, a high today of 22, although it might feel as hot as 30 with the humidex. Showers and fog overnight, and then showers moving in on Wednesday at a high of 18 degrees.
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10: Now let's head over to the VOCM newsroom and check in on some of our top headlines this morning. The provincial government is seeking input to add to its 10-year poverty reduction and prevention strategy. Operations to move the bulk carrier, the Baltic 3, from Cedar Cove, where it's been grounded for more than a year, are moving into high gear and drawing a lot of attention. And the playoffs for the province's top-tier soccer leagues get underway later this week. We'll have these topics and more for your next VOCM News, and that's coming up at 8:30.
1: All right, it's 8:26 here now on your VOCM Mornings. Let's stop over into the VOCM Open Line studio where we find Brian Callahan. Hi, Brian.
11: Good morning. How's it going?
1: Not too bad. So yesterday was a bit of a holiday for us. We get the federal holiday, and a lot of places were shut down across the island, too, because it's a civic holiday for most people. But, of course, St. John's is a different matter because of the regatta, which may or may not go tomorrow. What's your thoughts on... We've had some feedback from listeners saying they kind of wouldn't mind if it was a weekend event or even a Monday event.
11: It's an annual rite of passage, just right up there with the regatta itself. You know, traditionalists, but we hear all kinds of people love to have it on a weekend. For travel, you know, if people coming home just for the event. I'm on the fence. I love just the Wednesday. I'm okay with it. I see the chatter every year, but I'm okay with status quo.
1: I have some friends who work in retail, and they're always always have to explain to the bosses up on the mainland. Yeah, we might be off tomorrow, but it depends on the weather. They don't get it.
11: The only sidebar to all this is it's easier to follow what's going on with the Iran war than it is to find out what's open and not this week, whether it's on a Monday or a Wednesday. It really is hard. It's any of us in the business, right? There's a wishy-washiness to it. Yeah. I didn't expect, say, for example, liquor stores to be open tomorrow or even or yesterday, sorry, you know, and so I don't know. It's hard to keep track. I mean, you can check the city's website and all that kind of stuff, but it has changed, the willy-nilly-ness of it over
1: the
11: years.
1: It's definitely not the 1820s.
11: No, it's not. And, of course, speaking of, you know, like I like status quo, there won't be that television coverage this year. And, again, I'm curious to know how many people actually do tune in for it, but it's just again, for me, it's communication. I'm just not clear. I don't think I've seen anything from Rogers themselves, you know, the people who made the decision. I've heard, you know, the regatta committee and Keith this morning, Keith White, the president, having to speak sort of anecdotally on behalf of them, discussions they've had, chatter. I'd like to know, first of all, when that decision was made. Just when did they say, by the way, we're not doing it this year? And why last minute if it was made before now? And, you know, there are people that ask me, you know, this had everything to do with the controversy from last year and some of the commentary around, the, you know, the size of some of the rowers and the practices and all those sorts of things that came out. That was kind of controversial. But, and again, I mean, staffing, I mean, it's all volunteer positions, of course. I'm sure you could find people who would do it with some knowledge if there was a bit of planning put into it as a backup plan. On Rogers' end, of course, because, again, I know the Regatta Committee is speaking about it, but it's really kind of Rogers' decision, and I haven't heard anyone really from them. It's almost as hard to get a customer service agent. And listen, anyone who says they're hurting for cash, look at the $11 billion deal they just signed for the NHL rights, and then the other side deal with Amazon Prime. You know, they're in everything from the Jays to you name it.
1: But then they did shut down a bunch of radio stations.
11: They did, so efficiencies are a deal, but you can't tell me that the regatta was putting a dent in their bottom line. Just look at my phone bill last month. I can tell you right now. So
1: that paid for it alone.
11: Yes, sir. But I would just like to hear a little bit more, something official from Rogers themselves. They should speak to this. I mean, either that or there's a real disconnect, you know, with the traditionalists here who don't like to mess around with stuff that we've, especially in when we call it the oldest sporting event in North America, you know?
1: Absolutely.
11: It's any change is hard.
1: Absolutely. Well, it all comes down to the weather, and we'll see what happens with that tomorrow morning. In the meantime, your thoughts on the regatta and anything else are welcome. Come 30 minutes time, Brian Callahan ready for Open Line at 9 a.m. here on your VOCM Mornings.
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13: At 8:30, we have mostly cloudy skies, temperature 15 in St. John's. Good morning. I'm Sarah Strickland. A man is facing a slew of charges after an armed robbery in Mount Pearl last night. Police rushed to the scene on Commonwealth Avenue just after 9:30 after a man reported that he was accosted by someone holding a sharp object. The suspect then fled on foot. Officers tracked down the suspect walking on the trail system a short while later. The 37-year-old was arrested and charged charged with robbery, assault with a weapon, and uttering threats. A man who did not know when to quit his crime spree is in the lockup awaiting a court appearance. It all began at about 8 o'clock last night when a man broke into a residence on New Pennywell Road. The woman who owns the house was home at the time and was assaulted with a knife-like weapon. However, the perpetrator left before RNC officers got there. About 19 minutes later, there was a dust-up at the pedestrian mall in downtown St. John's. RNC arrested a 39-year-old, only to find that he was the same one who had broken into the home on New Pennywell. The many charges against him will be formally spelled out in court today. There's been a dip in prices at the pumps. Gas is down by about 3 cents per liter. Diesel drops by about a cent and a half. The price of furnace and stove oil decreases by a little over a cent per liter. Work is set to begin this week on a busy thoroughfare in the capital city. VOCM's Mahalia Artis reports.
14: The City of St. John's announced it plans to make road improvements in and around Kelsey Drive and Thorburn Road, following several collisions over the years. Council plans to add traffic and pedestrian crossing signs near the entrances to Home Depot, Walmart, Canadian Tire, and Swiss Chalet in hopes of improving safety. It will also add a median near Boston Pizza and TD Bank. Traffic lights at the intersection of Thorburn Road and Goldstone Street are part of the project, which will eventually see work near the Team Gushu Highway and Goldstone intersection. Officials say there may be traffic interruptions while the work is being completed, which is expected to be finished by the end of the year. A link to the map and the construction drawings can be found at VOCM.com. Mahalia Artis, VOCM, Local News Now.
13: The Federal Minister of Women and Gender Equality is set to make an announcement later this morning in the capital city. Rishi Valdez, Metro Area MP Joanne Thompson, and Provincial Women and Gender Equality Minister Leela Evans are set to announce support for crisis hotlines at the Alt Hotel later this morning. The event is taking place at 9:30 and VOCM News will be there. 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
10: All right, I'm seeing considerable slowdowns there on Pitts Memorial Drive eastbound. It's between the Kilbride and the Commonwealth Avenue exits. I'm not sure what's going on there, but it just eased off a little bit. But overall, definitely some slowdowns there. I don't know if you can avoid it. It's kind of hard to get around when you got to take Pitts, isn't it? So patience required. We've got slowdowns at Portugal Cove Road and Major's Path. We're well used to that one. But how about this? Changes to the intersection on the highway westbound at exit 42. So if you normally take the left turn to get onto Kenmount Road from there towards Donovan's, now you've got to take the right turn, I know, and proceed through to the Carwood Drive, Kenmount Road extension roundabout to get to your destination. Lane reductions out on the highway near Foxtrap Access Road in both directions. And no major delays from the travel outlets this morning. That's your VOCM traffic. I'm Jerry Lynn Mackey.
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13: St. John's Metro, rest of the Avalon, sunny breaks with a few showers today. Southerlies 30 and a high of 19. Showers, fog patches this evening. Southwesterly winds 40 and a low of 14. Mainly cloudy with a few showers around lunchtime tomorrow for Regatta Day. Southwesterly winds at 30 and a high of 20. Clarenville, central Newfoundland, mainly cloudy for today. Southeasterly winds 40, high of 23. The humidex at 28. Showers for tonight. Southerly winds at 50, a low of 14. And cloudy with showers tomorrow morning, high of 19. South coast, cloudy with showers this afternoon. Southeasterlies 50, a high of 18. Showers ending, then cloudy. Southwesterly winds 30, low of 14. Cloudy with showers tomorrow. Northwesterly winds 30 and a high of 19. And the west coast, southwest coast, the northern peninsula, cloudy with showers today. Southeasterly winds 50, high of 22. The humidex at 30. Showers, fog patches for tonight. Southwesterly winds 40, low of 14. And showers tomorrow. Northwesterly winds at 30 with a high of 18. Right now in St. John's, mostly cloudy skies, temperature at 16. Back with an update just before 9 o'clock for VOCM News. I'm Sarah Strickland.
10: We're at 23 minutes to 9 o'clock. Well, if you're heading, if the races, wait now, let's back it up, okay, before we even get there. If the races get the green light tomorrow morning, thousands of people will be heading down to Kitty Vitty Lake for the Royal St. John's Regatta. 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Good morning, Judy.
18: Good morning.
10: Great to have you with us. So let's start with the special route service for tomorrow. Where are the key hubs located for people who want to park their cars and catch a ride directly to Kitty Vitty?
18: The three main hubs would be the Village Shopping Center, the Avalon Mall, and the Kent Building Supplies on Stavanger Drive. So those will be where the main regatta shuttles will be running from.
10: You're also offering a special discounted fare for Regatta Day. How much does it cost to hop on the shuttle? And what's the rule for kids?
18: Well, it's just a dollar ride. Children under 12 ride for free. It's our busiest day of the year, actually. How busy we are really correlates with how busy the regatta is. So if it's a busy regatta, we're pretty full. It's our busiest day of the year.
10: And I know that you're specifically asking folks to bring exact change and actually advising against the 10 ride passes for tomorrow. Why is that?
18: Well, we do set bills, but the drivers don't carry cash, so there will be no change. And the reason we suggest people not to use their 10 rides, because with a dollar ride, it's cheaper to pay the dollar and keep your passes for a regular day.
10: And while the shuttles are going to be busy, undoubtedly, several of your regular routes will be completely shut down for the holiday. What specific routes are not operating on Regatta Day?
18: The routes not operating on Regatta Day are the 6, the 9, 13, 15, 20, 26, 29, 33, and the community bus. And what I do suggest to people is to go on our website, metrobus.com, for all of the route changes. So there will be detailed schedules for all of our routes outlined on our website.
10: Perfect. We'll head there. But for anybody who's, you know, not making their way to the regatta and sort of trying to have a regular day out of it, what should they expect in terms of detours or delays on the routes that are still running near the lake, if any?
18: Yeah, well, certainly you can expect detours and delays, especially around the area of the lake. I really suggest people go to our website, look at all of the detailed schedules for all of our routes throughout the day, because there could be changes that people aren't aware of.
10: All right. It was great to have you, Judy. Have I missed anything? Is there anything else that folks need to know?
18: No, I think, be ready for, some crowding on the routes. We are busy that day. Like I said, it is the busiest day of the year. And we're looking forward to welcoming everybody on board.
10: Judy Powell, General Manager of Metrobus, thank you for joining us this morning.
18: Thank you. Have a great day.
10: There you go. And of course, tomorrow morning, 5:30 on the nose, I'm going to find myself at the pond, where we'll be doing the Metrobus official go or no-go call for the regatta.
1: And I was talking to Judy earlier about this, is the fact that, you know, if it doesn't go tomorrow, if it is going to be held, whatever she just said about tomorrow?
10: Transfers
1: to Thursday.
10: Yeah, but it takes an awful lot.
1: It does.
10: It takes an awful lot to postpone the regatta.
1: Yeah.
10: So, I mean, you can't say, but I'm hoping that it is tomorrow.
1: I think they really want it in tomorrow, and
10: so
1: I think for a lot of people, you know, whenever it gets, it's such a drag when it gets delayed, you know?
10: So it doesn't happen that often. I can only think of one time in the past 10 years. So anyway, I could be wrong.
1: We'll cross fingers for everybody. All right, lots more still to come.
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1: Here's the weather for Tuesday. First for St. John's, the metro area, and the Avalon. Some sunny breaks today and a high of 19 degrees. Showers and fog patches overnight, and the outlook for Wednesday, possibly regatta day, a cloudy day with a few showers around the lunch hour and a high of 20. For Clarenville in central Newfoundland, it's cloudy today and a high of 23. Showers overnight and strong winds and a high of 19. For the south coast, it's showers this afternoon and a high of 18 degrees. Showers ending overnight and Wednesday with a little more shower activity and a high of 19. And for the west coast up to the northern peninsula, showers today and a high of 22. More showers overnight and showers continuing into Wednesday with a high of 18 degrees.
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1: Hey, do you like pickles? Do you like balls? Well, pickleball might just be for you. And in fact, it's gaining momentum in the capital region, and a group of pickleball players in the capital city is hoping to raise enough money to put dozens of kids through local sports programs. Members of the King of Court Sunday Pickleball League initially challenged each other to raise about $5,000 for young people at the McSheffrey Resource Center. Well, they surpassed that goal within just a week, and now they're looking to raise $10,000 to put 30 to 40 more kids through sports programs. League members Kevin Casey, he saw the need firsthand after volunteering at the center. And Kevin noted that many of these kids are getting to play organized sports for the very first time. Well, Kevin Casey and the executive director of the McSheffrey Resource Center, Jim Crockwell, spoke about this with VOCM's Zach Power.
3: And last year, I came to McSheffrey, and as part of CalaGrow, I think we've donated to McSheffrey a lot over the years. But writing a check and coming inside the place and getting inside and meeting the kids and putting names to McSheffrey actually impacted me. So myself and my daughter started a pickleball program here. And it wasn't about pickleball. It was about having fun with the kids, getting them to do something with a purpose and team building. So I was able to convince my other seven guys who are part of this King of the Court competition, said, guys, this place really changed me. I met a lot of kids who are incredible. And I think they saw how much it meant to me and they jumped on board and said, let's raise some money. So all of a sudden the King of the Court, which was eight middle-aged guys, we actually felt we had a purpose and we picked a goal of 5,000. I called Jim, who I knew here well, and he's done an amazing job. And we picked a goal of 5,000, and in 7 days we raised over 5,000. And here we are 14 days later, and we're at 10,000, which tells me people understood the story of these kids. We were very specific where the money went. It was going towards enrollment and programs, so they were no longer on the sidelines. It could be hockey, soccer, basketball, martial arts. We put a value to all that so people knew when they put money in, the money directly went to there. And I think sometimes with charities, people wonder where the money goes. We wanted a tangible cause for this. And all I can say is our pickleball game kind of sucks, but I think we're doing something for a really cool purpose and we're really proud of that.
4: It's 2 to 3 dozen kids.
3: Yeah, this is, I mean, our goal, I don't know where it's going to stop. We thought 5,000 was ambitious. Now 10,000, we're at it. I mean, we'd love to help as many kids as we can, but we also know people have a lot of causes that are important to them. So we just want to thank everyone who's actually taken part of this. And we're here today at McSheffrey. Now you're seeing what it's about.
5: Well, my name is Jim Crockwell. I'm executive director here at the McSheffrey Resource Center. And, you know, Kevin, then this initiative is an incredible initiative as far as we're concerned. We support all, you know, families who are struggling, low-income families up here. And because of that, the kids who are in the families don't get the opportunity a lot of times to be involved in a lot of sporting programs outside simply because of the cost, transportation, equipment, So as Kevin said earlier, they're on the sidelines. And with this initiative, we're able to take, you know, take that money, again, goes right towards registration programs. We can get the kids signed up in programs. We can actually buy them some equipment for the initiatives and get them out there and get them active in the community, making new friends, connections. And we know all the benefits that sport and recreation brings to children, both mentally, socially, emotionally. So this is a great initiative that Kevin have taken on for us, and we're so appreciative. And again, the, you know, the $5,000 goal has hit $10,000, so it's just fantastic is all I can say. Fantastic.
2: Are you seeing a lot of families come to your center thinking, oh, I just want to get my kids in these sporting programs, but I just can't afford it?
5: Every other day. We see that, and that's the truth. Now we go into the fall. It's different summer here now. They're into summer programs and that sort of stuff we kind of offer. But as they go into the fall, like all parents are looking to get their children put in sport programs. You know, some groups that run sport programs right out of here, outside groups, we're able to get them sponsored in that. So, yes, we will see that the fall and get a lot of contact from parents who are looking to see if we can help out, put their child in some kind of a recreation, leisure, or sport activity. Yeah.
2: If anybody wants to donate, how can they do so?
3: You know, again, this was eight guys around a shed talking about an idea. We did have enough common sense to create a website that was able to take donations. So that's at www.kingsforkids.com. And, you know, 100% of that money, 100%. Goes towards the cause. And you know, we've had pickleball is a very fast growing sport, and we've had now our female counterparts that want to create queens of the court. So maybe this is the start of something really special.
1: And that is Kevin Casey, a pickleball player in St. John's, and he and his friends are getting together to raise some money for kids to pick up the sport. In fact, sports generally through the McSheffrey Resource Center. We also heard from Jim Crockwell of the center there as well. They were speaking with VOCM's Zach Power. Just before you hand it over to news, just another reminder of something we were talking about earlier this morning. Busy week this week between the regatta and all kinds of other things, but Saturday, downtown St. John's gets turned over to the Jamaican community. The St. John's Jerk Fest is happening on George Street on Saturday. Now, we know the long-standing connection between Newfoundland and Jamaica goes back decades, and we have our old friend Screech as proof of that, for sure. But there's hundreds of Jamaicans that call Newfoundland home, and there'll be music and dancing all blended with Newfoundland and Labrador traditions at the St. John's Jerk Fest coming up on, and there'll be lots of jerk chicken, jerk beef as well. No shortage of food at something like this. So it's George Street Saturday afternoon for the St. John's Jerk Fest. News is next here on your VOCM Mornings.
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13: 5 to 9, we have mostly cloudy skies, temperature 16 in St. John's. Good morning, I'm Sarah Strickland. A man is facing a slew of charges after an armed robbery in Mount Pearl last night. Police rushed to the scene on Commonwealth Avenue just after 9:30 after a man reported that he was accosted by someone holding a sharp object. The suspect then fled on foot. Officers tracked down the suspect walking on the trail system a short while later. The 37-year-old was arrested and charged with robbery, assault with a weapon, and uttering threats. A man who did not know when to quit his crime spree is in the lockup awaiting a court appearance. It all began at about 8 o'clock last night when a man broke into a residence on New Pennywell Road. The woman who owns the house was home at the time and was assaulted with a knife-like weapon. However, the perpetrator left before RNC officers got there. About 90 minutes later, there was a dust-up at the pedestrian mall in downtown St. John's. RNC arrested a 39-year-old, only to find out he was the same one who had broken into the home on New Pennywell. The many charges against him will be formally spelled out in court today. Police had to use forced entry after a ruckus at a home on Empire Avenue early yesterday morning. When officers arrived at the scene around 20 after 6, they spotted a man wanted on several warrants. The 36-year-old took off, barricading himself inside a house. Officers used forced entry to get inside and arrest the man on the warrants, plus additional charges of resisting arrest and breach of probation. There's been a dip in prices at the pumps. Gas is down by about 3 cents per liter. Diesel drops by about a cent and a half. The price of furnace and stove oil decreases by a little over a cent per liter. Up next, your VOCM traffic and weather forecast.
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10: Well, Royal St. John's Regatta should be coming up tomorrow if all goes to plan. Road closures, no parking, tow-away zones in and around Kittyvitty Lake. That kicks off at 5 p.m. today, going until 10 p.m. And then tomorrow, even more closures and big crowds as a result of Regatta sporting event, if it goes ahead, like I say. All right, we've got construction work right now at Portugal Cove Road and Major's Path, and then out on the highway, there's a lane reduction eastbound and westbound near Fox Trap Access. And I wanted to get this out one more time because it is kind of a big change for people in the area. The intersection there at the Trans-Canada Highway, it's the westbound exit 42. So anyone who would normally make the left turn onto Kenmount Road towards Donovan's, you'll be making a right turn now and proceed to the roundabout on Carwood Drive and Kenmount Road Extension, and then you get to your destination that-a-way. That's your VOCM traffic. I'm Jerry Lynn Mackey.
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13: St. John's Metro, rest of the Avalon, sunny breaks with a few showers today. Southerlies 30, high of 19. Showers this evening, fog patches, southwesterlies 40, a low of 14. Regatta day, mainly cloudy with a few showers around lunchtime. Southwesterly winds 30 and a high of 20. Clarenville, central Newfoundland, mainly cloudy 40. for today. Southeasterlies 40, high 23, the humidex 28. Showers tonight, southerlies 50, low of 14. South Coast, cloudy with showers this afternoon. Southeasterlies 50, high of 18. Showers ending, then cloudy this evening. Southwesterlies 30 and a low of 14. And the West Coast, Southwest Coast, Northern Peninsula, cloudy with showers today. Southeasterlies 50, high of 22, feels like 30. Showers and fog patches for this evening. Southwesterlies 40, low of 14. Right now in St. John's, mostly cloudy skies, temperature at 16. Back with an update at 10 o'clock for VOCM News. I'm Sarah Strickland.
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12: And good Tuesday morning and welcome to Open Line. After the day off yesterday, I got to remind myself it is Tuesday. After the stat day here for us yesterday, taking the holiday for the regatta, which I'll get into in a minute. Yes, Brian Callahan with you, along with the lovely and talented producer David Williams, who will not hesitate to answer your calls, get you in the queue and on the air to discuss whatever is on your mind today as we start a week. Start the week here on a Tuesday with Open Line. Any of the varied topics which may or may not be in the news today, but may still be of importance to you. So we rely on you to dictate the direction this show takes sometimes. And judging from this tsunami of emails this past weekend, there is lots on people's minds, many of them having to do with WestJet, which we'll also get into if you so choose and have a tale to tell or want to tell me if that affected you. In the past couple of days, as brief as it was, it certainly caused a lot of disruption and upset, but so we can get into that. So the numbers to call, of course, before we do anything else. In the St. John's metro area, 709-273-5211, 1-888-590-8626, or VOCM, of course. And email address, openline@vocm.com. And so for all the complaints about the weather of the last little while, in these parts anyway, I'm sure the regatta crowd would have taken either of the last 2 days for the day in question instead of the iffy forecast for the scheduled regatta day tomorrow. It's a bit iffy, this being the potential eve of the 208th running. And I say potential because, of course, it is one of the few events out there that depends entirely on the weather. Mainly around the winds, of course, for the rowers and their times and safety. But we also want to have it, you know, relatively conducive for the thousands who want to come home, take it in, and of course for those organizations which have a presence around the lake. Some of them, it's the biggest fundraiser of the year. And while some years there's not much doubt or question about the go or no go, which by the way, we will have right here on VOCM, your VOCM mornings tomorrow morning, just after 5:30, we'll go live, and I think they'll have the call around 5:45. So, so if you want to hear it from the horse's mouths, so to speak, tomorrow morning, there you go. Your VOCM mornings. Tune in 5:30. Set the alarms, and even if you don't, like me, wake up automatically at 5:29 or a little bit before that. So, but Precious, I was just going to say the weather isn't the only regatta story this year, of course, given the news that there won't be stroke-by-stroke coverage and commentary this year as in previous years. I started hearing some rumors and rumblings about this early last week, and by week's end, we had a couple of statements from the regatta committee, but precious little explanation from Rogers themselves, which had been providing said coverage, and which will now be reduced to, my understanding, drone coverage of, which will be there available 24 for the whole day on the regatta page and YouTube and their YouTube page. I just don't understand why this had to be so last minute and still not a peep out of Rogers. I just I've heard the regatta committee president. Of course, Keith White's been on our show and been on other media, doing media and explanations. But of course, this was Rogers' decision. So it would be nice to hear from them instead of others having to either, guess or suggest or propose what might have led to this. It's hard to believe it's about money. Looking at my Rogers bill every month, Rogers is not hurting for a buck. My Rogers bill tells me that every month. And they got their hand in everything these days, from the Jays to the NHL, $11 billion deal, 12-year media rights deal there, and of course the new partnership with Amazon Prime. for Hockey Night Canada. So did it have anything to do with the controversy last year and the some inappropriate commentary about the size of rowers and all that sort of stuff, joking or not? Again, communication is just key here, and there's really not a lot of it on that end from Rogers, particularly from Rogers. And there's a feeling there's a disconnect maybe between the event and you know, the traditions and the powers that be, not appreciating that maybe. Somebody have suggested to me slowly whittling away some of our traditions, especially when it's just dropped on us kind of last minute, almost like an afterthought. So it'd be nice to know when Rogers did make this decision and when they told anyone in who had anything to do with it, so as not to catch people with off guard and have to make last minute changes or whatever, or explanations. There's hints that it might have been staffing, of course, all volunteer, of course, for them, but it would be nice to just hear from Rogers and know exactly why they made the decision. It's just pretty simple stuff. And how many people do watch the all-day coverage when we had the commentary going about each rower and each crew or each who's in each shell and the traditions of each shell? And, you know, the great commentary that was back and forth there as you could tune in and watch all day. I did. And that's kind of on our VOCM question of the day as well, too. NTV will still have the championship races, of course, live with commentary and the such. Also hearing that conservative leader Pierre Poilievre is expected or may be roaming the shores of Kitty-Vitty tomorrow, maybe alongside our Premier Wakeham, who knows, or not, we shall see. Also wanted to mention, you know, I still get a kick out of one. I love the regatta rolls around the Metro Bus commercials for the regatta with the tagline, "We can't roll for beans, but we're the best drivers in town." Yeah, that's a pretty good one. Cute commercial, lovely produced, great job. I get a kick out of it. And, of course, on a more somber note, I know it's been a few days, but still with regatta, the sad and untimely, certainly, news with the passing of regatta legend Mike Power. Longtime coach, coxswain, volunteer, great to the media, great to me over the years, gentle, generational giant of the regatta and in the community, hockey community as well. There's been so much said online and elsewhere. I'm not going to repeat it. This is the best part about Open Line. It's open to anyone who would like to call in and any recollections of Mike and the great, presence he had and purpose and work with the regatta over the years. Anything that comes to mind on that, I'm open to it, of course, if you'd like to reflect. And speaking of gentle giants and legends of the community, we also lost the one and only Bull Cook. Most would know this legend as the longtime proprietor of the former Sundance Saloon and Big Ben's Pub in Churchill Square. But as with Mike Power, Bull, or John, of course, his reach extended far beyond just what we knew him for and just the bars and Bull's situation. There will be a celebration of Court's Bull's life at Big Ben's tomorrow after 5 o'clock, I believe. Now under new ownership, shout out to Ashley and company at Ben's. Spent a good portion of my younger years there and at the Sundance. We used to joke that we spent our money, probably built a wing of the place, so back in the day. But I will say, time and money well spent. Great times, I might add. No question, no regrets there. I always felt Bull was a bit of a contradiction in terms, you know, for Bull Cook, given his warmth and easy way. As I said, gentle giant. But there it is. Thanks for everything, Bull. Hope to see a few old friends over at Ben's tomorrow. For sure. And let's see what else we got. Oh, before I forget, of course, we got the Block the Bus coming up this Friday again. Don't want to miss out an opportunity to mention that this Friday at the Village Mall, of course, for the Single Parent Association. Block the Bus with, to help families return to school with all those little things that add up and cost a lot of money. So we'll talk more about that. This is Tuesday. I'm going to mention that, of course, at least once or twice every day this week in the good news realm as far as good things for the community. Block the Bus this Friday afternoon coming at the Village Shopping Center. Let's see. And look, got a couple of calls here. I'm not going to waste too much time, but I'd be remiss if I didn't just quickly mention the Jays. They ended up going from mostly buyers to mostly sellers and trading away the likes of Gausman and Hoffman and Varsho before the trade deadline. But not really gutting the team or anything. They're still only 4 games back of the wild card, last wild card. 2 months left in the season. You never know. Any team can put it together like that. They're certainly not out of the picture, that's for sure. But Vladdy has really got to find something, lightning in a bottle or something, find his way if there's any hope of making a run. And right, it's interesting, you know, these trade deadlines come and go, and it is the business of baseball. But right after trading away a few players, right back at it last night, they pull out a 3-1 win over the West Division leading Astros. And their new acquisition, the Astros' new acquisition, Dalton Varsho, of course, Toronto longtime center fielder. So bizarre to see him in an Astros uniform literally a few hours after he was traded. Conveniently to Houston, where, of course, the Jays have a three-game series on the go. And what do you know, the very first contact, the first ball hit in the game, goes right to center field and right to Dalton Varsho. He literally did not have to move. So you tell me the gods weren't watching that. And just briefly, of course, the men's and national ATP and the WTA, the professional tour, is in Canada now, Montreal and Toronto, the men and the women. Spotlight on Canada now, last big warm-up on the pro tour, tennis tour, for before the U.S. Open. And thank God for Canada's Kayla Cross and Gabrielle Diallo. Picking up wins on the professional tour at the National Bank's men's and women's tennis in Montreal, Toronto, as I said yesterday. Third time was the charm for Cross. She's ranked, I think, 168th. And so at the National Bank in Toronto, last stop, of course, at the WTA before the U.S., as I mentioned. So this was her third try. She defeats the, I think, 23rd ranked. Well, it was 23rd. 69th ranked Katie Boulter of Great Britain. Rough one for Bianca Andreescu, though. Flashes of the Bianca who upset Serena at the U.S. Open years ago, but she could not get it together yesterday. So play continues today. Shapovalov in play for the men's later on. And, yeah, I'm going to eventually get into my follow-up on the FIFA men's.

0: and bribery and all that, going back 5 years, 10 years. And so any attempt to insert investment, private investment, would have just really, really been a dent into the FIFA and the World Cup. So that's not going to happen. And look, on the local front, one last thing I'm going to mention before we take our first break and get to our callers, of which we have a few. That's great to see. As far as Churchill Falls goes, it is quiet, as they say. Just much, much too quiet, which could be a sign in and of itself, right? Given now that both sides have acknowledged possible deal is possible soon. Soon, according to Finance Minister Pardee. Very soon, according to Quebec Premier Frechette. Let's just hope they're not waiting till all the advertising and all the bells and whistles are ready to sell it to us. Hopefully we learned that lesson from the last shot at this down at the rooms. You know, we all knew, did not come true fruition, the MOU under the former Liberal government, and did not work, that strategy. How do I know? Because the Liberals put all their cards in the MOU basket and lost the election. And not just, you know, lost it, but were, for all intents and purposes, it was an upset. You know, this one-issue strategy backfired, apparently, big time, throwing it all into the MOU. So please, you know, all the advertising and sell job that they did with that and the thousands, hundreds of thousands of dollars that were spent in advertising, trying to sell the last MOU, which, you know, you all remember the premier ripping up the old deal in dramatic fashion. You know, if they're about to announce it, please spare us, you know, all the hundreds and thousands of dollars this time in advertising. It feels like it could be any day this week, to be honest. Could even be today. Where, you know, and where will it be this time? Can't be at the rooms again. They wouldn't do that. Maybe a hotel. All the schedules have to line up, of course. They got to bring people in. They'll have dignitaries and a big glitz and glam. Former Tories. It just feels like that's what's coming. Or maybe they'll have it in Quebec this time. Wouldn't that be something? Anyway, as I said, the finance minister mentioned last week that he expects a deal soon, possibly. And let's face it, if we're going to do it with that premier and government in Quebec, it has to be soon. Because there will be a writ dropped at the end of this month. And the campaign will be on the go in early September. And then where does it leave us? So anyway, all of that is on the menu. WestJet, of course, RCMP talking about accidents up overall. No kidding. Can't talk about another scooter crash in the city the other day, the one we know about. You know, there's lots of that going on. I want to talk about the old Muse Center coming down in St. John's. If you got any thoughts on that, any reminiscing you'd like to do, I won't miss it. I've had warmer dips in Middle Cove than at the old Muse Center. Holy Moses. I mean, I like a swim with all the rest of them, and my kids too. Hard to get them in that water. Boy, I tell you, it was cold water. And, of course, the smoke from the U.S. wildfires in Washington State. I wonder, will any of that go into Canada, seep up into Canada? And then what will happen? Will we ask for compensation from the states? I don't know. Anyway, some things on my brain over the weekend. There's so much on the go. I do rely on you to dictate the strategy and the direction we go in. Got a few callers waiting. We're going to take our first break of the morning and of the week, as I said, with the holiday yesterday. And we'll be back with our first callers in the morning. Don't go away.
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10: And welcome to the program. Let's get her on line number three. And Roger, you're on the air.
11: Yes, sir. Good morning.
10: Morning.
11: First time caller.
10: First time caller. Well, welcome to the program. Thanks for doing it.
11: I'm not calling about anything about your topic today, but I'm calling about the 911 service here in Newfoundland as to change. My brother-in-law took sick last Thursday and had to wait for an hour and a half for ambulance to come to his door. And the 911 operator, when his wife called, was in Quebec, came on French, and she had to explain 20 minutes trying to explain to the 911 operator where she lived to. And they only lived 10 minutes from the hospital.
10: Where is that? Where do they live exactly? Like, what community?
11: You're living in Lower Island Cove.
10: Okay.
11: And Old Perlican is the nearest hospital. That's 10 minutes away.
10: Yeah.
11: And they had to wait for ambulance. The ambulance had to come from Winnerton. Meantime, there was two ambulances parked in Old Perlican that night, and the ambulance drivers, 10 nights, were at night off.
10: Were you told that by...
11: I was told that, yeah.
10: By the operator or by...
11: My brother-in-law's wife.
10: Okay, and who told her that there were two ambulances just waiting, just sitting there?
11: Her daughter works at the hospital.
10: Okay.
11: And I won't mention anybody's name.
10: No, not at all. And not that I have any doubt in what you're personally saying, just that people understand where the information came from, right?
11: Yeah.
10: So what was the what was the nature of the call, too? Not that it should matter. Obviously, if you got to call an ambulance...
11: He's a 75-year-old, really bad diabetic. He got up from the chair and fell, face noise on the floor, and she couldn't move, and she couldn't get out to anybody else, so she called 911. And she waited and waited, and apparently the ambulance driver was from the area, went, drove by her, past Lower Island Cove, and went to Capeland Jobs Cove to another person that with the same name, and he said, no, he said, I didn't call ambulance, but he said, the only person I know has got the same name as me, lives in Island Cove, lives on Mounds Road in Island Cove. So he explained to her how to get there, and that's how she got there, too.
10: But isn't it first and foremost, it's the address they need, not so much the name of the person, isn't it? I mean,
11: that's right. Well, she gave them the address. They said what street, and she said, we don't live on the street. She said, I lived on a road, Mounds Road, and she tried to explain to them. She was 20 minutes on the phone trying to tell the 911 operator.
10: How long? 20 minutes, did you say?
11: 20 minutes.
10: That's twice as long as it would have taken to get...
11: I was speaking French.
10: Were they speaking French, or was it a broken...
11: No, they were speaking French.
10: Just French, so there's no bilingualism? No English?
11: No, I don't know for sure.
10: Maybe
11: it was, but she said, you know, like, she didn't understand what they were saying.
10: Yeah.
11: She gave them their phone number. She had to spell it out where she lived and everything. So, you know, all this time. But in the meantime, hour and a half waiting for ambulance, and the hospital's only 10 minutes away.
10: We know that... Yeah, sorry.
11: She couldn't lift him up because he fell face noise on the floor, so she didn't know if he had anything broken or not, you know.
10: No, absolutely. But you said the ambulance driver is familiar with the area. They're from the area, right?
11: No, not this ambulance driver. She lived there one time, but she lives away from here now.
10: Okay, so the driver, did you eventually get an ambulance to the house?
11: Yes, hour and a half after.
10: Hour and a half.
11: Yeah. I mean, that man could have died on the floor.
10: And what was the explanation the ambulance driver gave for the length of time?
11: Nothing. She didn't give any explanation.
10: Did anyone ask, or?
11: I don't know for sure.
10: Because that's always, the most reliable to come from, that person who, and they can tell you exactly what information they were given.
11: Why would you have to explain yourself 20 minutes for to come to your house? You know, like she said, there's no street number, but there is a road. I mean, you know.
10: Yeah, the nature of trying to find a house in rural Newfoundland can be a task. There's no question. And if you have a language barrier, whether or not it's on our end, because we got some pretty tick accents ourselves here in Newfoundland and in rural, but if we're also dealing with operators from outside the province who aren't familiar with either the pronunciation of communities and our own accents, you know, there's going
11: to... Well, she explained it to them, you know, she had to spell out the name of the community, she gave them the phone number where she was calling from, and then they passed it on to the ambulance driver, which was wrong when he got it. Yes. He received it because she kept calling the number and was wrong. No, I was disconnected or something. But anyway,
10: I think
11: it's time for something to change, because this is 2026, and, you know, like, this, that man could have died. He's still sick now. He's still not well. But, I mean, he could have died. Wait for him. That's an hour and a half. It's not acceptable in my terms.
10: I agree. An hour and a half for as far as they had to come, and then to not get the road right, or not get the... It looks like there could have been a delay with a miscommunication or misunderstanding about the address.
11: To drive away from the community, go right through the community, going another community, you know, like, and then had to double back. It don't make sense.
10: Yeah, which is why, you know, if there was any opportunity, I guess obviously the priority is the health of the gentleman, of course, at the situation, but always nice to say to that driver, what took you so long?
11: That's right.
10: You know, and just to see if you could get to the bottom of it. An hour and a half, I mean, you're absolutely right. Something went wrong here. It'd be nice to know what it was, whether or not you can get that information from either, well, I mean, you know, the combined ambulance air and ground ambulance system is now all one.
11: We got two ambulances in Old Burlington, and one up in Adams Cove. So, I mean, the one up in Adams Cove was out on the call, but why would two ambulances be parked in Old Burlington with the night off? And
10: Million-dollar question.
11: I don't understand that.
10: I'd like to know, too.
11: Not making the right decisions.
10: Yeah, well, apparently. And, I mean, we don't know the staffing. We don't know the situation where the ambulance is actually operational, registered. I mean, who knows? I don't know. We can guess here.
11: No, I don't know either. I don't know if you could rotate shifts. There's four people. I mean, there's two on each ambulance, right? So, I mean, one night they have one night off, then next rotate. You know, maybe tomorrow night we'll have a night off, but not two of them parked. Two ambulances parked, not moving.
10: Well, you know, and you wonder about, you know, getting it approved. We need a better system. I mean, like, there is a new, just recently, back in June, it was announced, the new Federal Communications Commission, this new next generation 911 reliability and interoperability. Big news release, big, lots of bells and whistles, where, you know, basically they have to... Well, they're talking
11: no
10: about
11: action.
10: Yeah, absolutely. Well, these are the regulations, whether or not they can be applied or how long they take to become into effect. But it's new rules requiring, you know, critical network operators to adopt quote reliability, redundancy, and seamless data sharing standards. Meanwhile, and Canadian regulators have to set a strict, I think it's a, there's a strict, they say, a strict deadline for telecommunications providers to complete the digital switch to improve 911 reliability. This, I don't think, goes to the heart of the actual operators of the 911. It looks like there was no problem getting through. The question here is...
11: No, there was no problem getting through. But just the problem was the ambulance driver didn't know where to go to, you know, didn't receive the information that was given.
10: Again, it could come down to, and I'm just guessing, but I mean, you know, in rural Newfoundland, it's different than in a metropolis or in the middle of a bigger city where, you know, there's a grid that's a lot easier to find. There's no duplication of names or street names, or they go out of their way, the nomenclature, they call it, for naming streets and that sort of thing, have to be in line and not repetitive. But I mean, again, it's a different ballgame outside in rural Newfoundland trying to, you know, make sure they find an address.
11: I agree with you.
10: Timely, and find it in time. I mean, you're just, I guess you're lucky here. I mean, hour and a half passes, anything can happen
11: hour
10: in 5
11: and a half,
10: minutes.
11: Hank could have been dead, and, you know, like, you know, she couldn't move him because she didn't want to move him afraid he had something broken, you know, like.
10: Yep.
11: And not much left to the man anyway. There's only skin on over the bones, but.
10: Well, Roger, I hope you can get some answers. Either we get some here or you to your questions. You know, it'd be nice if there is an information line there. But, I mean, if you follow up, where is the gentleman now and how's he doing?
11: He's home now. He's still not well. He's home, but he's not there. He ended up in the hospital for 3 or 4 days, and then they released him, but he's still not well.
10: Well, under the circumstances, at least, and I will say at the very least...
11: He hasn't had to call for 911 no more.
10: Yeah.
11: And
10: yeah.
11: Had to wait an hour and a half.
10: It's just so communication is everything, and trying to understand exactly where it is and so they can find it. You know, I don't know where it fell down here, but I'm more than welcome to ask the question on your behalf, and you've asked the question as well. So anyone that may have some official, you know, knowledge of what happened here, we'd be all up for it.
11: I got another one. My nephew's wife was from Ontario, and she went to school and done 911 operator course in Ontario for 2 years, and she couldn't get a job here in Newfoundland as a 911 operator. They told her in St. John she didn't qualify for the job.
10: Okay, well, I mean, that was, could be any... I know it sounds funny. I mean, I don't... I wouldn't even go there. I don't have any reason... I have no idea why that could be, whether it was...
11: Yeah.
10: You know, I'm not even going to guess. I mean, that's a totally different issue. And when you're trying to get a job, there could be all kinds of different reasons, whether or not there are openings. And you would, I will say this, it would be certainly preferential, I would imagine, to have somebody with local knowledge handling those
11: maybe
10: calls.
11: Maybe now, but
10: you know?
11: back there, 7 or 8 years ago, before they brought in 911.
10: Yep.
11: Yeah. Okay, sir. You have a nice day.
10: Roger, I'm glad to see that at least the gentleman's okay for now. But if you get any more information, you find out exactly what happened with them two ambulances or what went wrong here, give us a call and let us know.
11: Okay, sir.
10: Appreciate the call. Thank you. Take care.
11: Bye.
10: Okay, let's see. Dave, right on the break, we'll take that one. Let's see what kind of Simeon is there to talk about healthcare in Labrador. And Chess Crosby, going to talk about the MOU a bit, I believe, right after the break.
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10: And welcome back to the program. Yes, I did misspeak. Thanks for the correction. I mentioned Bulls, the celebration of Bull Cook's life is tomorrow. It's actually Thursday. That's the day that yesterday holidays got me all messed up. So yes, Thursday at 5 at Ben's. See you there. Be there. Be square. Let's go right to line number 1. And Simeon Jacobesh, you're on the air.
19: Hey, good morning, Brian.
10: Good morning. How are you feeling?
19: I'm okay. Feeling good.
10: Good, good. I know we've crossed our paths a few times, and I know you've had some real serious health challenges, so it's good to hear.
19: Getting really good.
10: Cool.
19: My health is starting very, very good now.
10: Yes.
19: Feeling good. Talking good.
10: Yes.
19: Thinking good.
10: You sound good.
19: Yeah. Anyway, good morning. Good morning to your listeners, to everybody, and Newfoundland and Labrador people. I just want to touch base on for the longest time, I think I've been very vocal about our health, Labrador, and I just want to put in the context where the listeners can understand and why I am speaking out of a health Labrador. Back in old David Zimmerman, I'm going to try to summarize it, my comments.
10: Sure.
19: My column. Back in old David Zimmerman, I recall hearing stories from my grandfather and other people that are passed away. They were talking about the Grand Cell, I think at the time it was the name of the health, which is now Health Labrador,
10: mm-hmm.
19: Grand Cell Health Services, I think. Our people were sent to St. Anthony by air, and I heard they were admitted in the hospital, St. Anthony, and I think because of the tuberculosis at the time, the outbreak at that time, right. I'm pretty sure that's what it is. And they were sent to St. Anthony, and some people were received surgery, and I could remember some of the stories that was shared to us when I was at a young age. One of my grandmothers saying that they could hear people screaming in all our room without anesthetic, and I got no doubt that I truly believe them, because they could hear people screaming in the OR. And some people said, told me after the fact that they received the surgery, they were given the needle, they were so painful, they said the surgery, and they barely saw them, they said barely alive. And my great grandfather is buried there in St. Anthony somewhere. In that area, a lot of people are buried there from Davis or David Zelman. Anyway, back to David Zelman. Once another settlement was established in late 67, I believe, David Zelman was established, and of course the priests, the teachers, the RCMP, and the government officials came and resided in that community, and the experience we had, it wasn't a pleasant experience, and there was a lot of stories that broke out on the CBC, and other documentaries came out. And one of the things I find, I've been advocating this and I've been speaking about this very openly, that the healthcare system that we have now in Labrador. And I could recall, in Davis, I was a police officer then, and a special constable on the RCMP. My sister, my younger sister's infant was very sick, very ill, and he was a baby infant. I don't know how old, it couldn't be much old, that very few months old. And my younger sister kept taking his infant to a local clinic for 1 month, and they didn't know what's wrong with him. And they wouldn't send him out. I don't know why. I don't know what the circumstances are, why they didn't send him out to Janeway. So 1 month he took him, and finally my uncle came to my house. I was in full uniform, and I was asked to attend to a local clinic, and that my baby sister infant was very ill. And I went into the clinic, and I saw my nephew, baby, maybe he doesn't really look good. I held him in my hands, and he was very skinny. And 5 minutes after I left in that room, and he passed away, he lost his life. And for 1 month, my sister kept taking him to the colloquy. The nurse could have sent him out to St. John's, and that boy would have been lived today. Not long after my sister, husband, but they separated in Goose Bay a few years ago. I'm not sure how many years ago, but he felt ill in Goose Bay. He went 3 times that day in a Goose Bay hospital emergency, but he was sent back. He was sent home. He was told he wasn't sick, but he the third time he went, they found his body in the washroom dead. Emerged. And then not long after that, a few years, my father's twin older brother, he was very ill in Nagashish. I remember that I was there. I saw my uncle. I went to his tent, and I asked him to go to a clinic and seek some medical help. And he did. He went 5 times that day, and he was sent home. He was told he wasn't sick. The 5th time he went that same day, he died in that local hospital. So, and again, this spring, my sister, my other young sister, that he was very sick. He's a diabetic, and mostly us in the family we have a diabetes, and he had really bad foot this spring. And I was there in Goose Bay, and I saw her, and her foot was really bad. And he was flown to Navasheesh Spring. Anyway, he was told that a physician or a surgeon will call you, will look at, you got a small problem on your foot, which can be fixed in no time. That's what he was told. And then she went home. And then two weeks ago, maybe, if my memory corrects me right, he was very sick in Navasheesh. But he was medevaced out to Lab City. That was a couple of weeks ago. And then he was transferred to St. John's, and then they amputated his foot.
10: Yeah.
19: And that foot could be saved if it was taken, if she was taken seriously, and the doctors dealt with it right away.
10: Were they told that absolutely could have, the foot absolutely could have been saved if there hadn't been that delay?
19: Yes, yeah. That's what she was told when I was there in Goose Bay.
10: And that's something for them even to admit, you know?
19: Yeah. And this is something, there's only a little surgery that you need to go through. That's what she was told. Mm. But eventually, she lost her foot because of the lack of attention, I guess. Yep. You know, and so many stories that the Innu people in Labrador have to go through. Robert, I know not long ago, a woman from Shehadit, he had some problems in her chest, and then I think she was diagnosed with a heart problem, and then she seek medical help in emergency in Goose Bay, and he was sent home, and then while she went home, she died, you know. Mm. So there's so many stories that happened, but I think it's time Lila Evans and Keith Russell, MHA, and Tony Wakeham, he's the former CEO of Health Labrador.
10: Yes,
19: Tony knows awareness of all the problems, I know. And I know for a fact, you know, he knows.
10: He was the boss at Labrador Grenfell, yes, absolutely. He was the CEO. Yeah, so he knows the situation. Yeah, but Simeon, look, you know, just last week or two, was it a week or two? No, a few weeks ago now. I think I was away, but at the time, you know, the minister, Lil Evans, of course, announced, you know, all these new enhancements to improve healthcare overall for Labrador, whether it's subsidies for return flights or inter-regional travel or reduced applications and bookings and trying to, you know, speeding up, you know, the claims processing time and booking windows. Look, you know, and she herself has said it, that, you know, she has confirmed what you're saying. There are incidents that are unacceptable. There are people who have died. There are people who've lost, as you said, limbs while waiting, not just in Labrador, but absolutely in Labrador. And the minister has mentioned this as well. And she's even famously said, sue me in the province if you feel you've been hard done by. So, you know, I'm not sure that's a great option or a great response, only in the sense of what can we do about it, because it's too late after the fact. But, you know, there's certainly no hiding the fact that that it's just not acceptable. There's no question about that. The government themselves have admitted it.
19: Yes, it talks means nothing, and the actions are the real rules of what we wanted to see, the change. That's the change we see. But not long ago, I didn't finish my story there. My wife, she got really ill in Shehadit this last fall, and she went 4 times in emergency, and she was only prescribed Tylenol. And he has a severe pain. And I saw her, you know, vomiting, and her face was pale. I'm not a medical person. All I have is first responder training. Of course, that's about it. But I know there was something wrong. While I was in St. John's, I went to visit my daughter. She resides in St. John's. And my other daughter, youngest daughter, we took her to the health side. She had a major surgery on her head. And at the same time, the surgery, I was booked a surgery in Halifax, which I say we're lucky ones to be very lucky to be in that position in Halifax Hospital. My wife got really ill again in Halifax, and I said, honey, you got to go to the hospital. Your face doesn't look great. You don't look good. I said, they're going to perform surgery. I know that. I said, you don't look well. I said, there's something wrong with you. I said, and she happened to, I took her to the emergency. Right away, she was admitted. The next day, she got she got a surgery. She had a liver, she had a stone in her liver block, and the doctors told her you could have lost your life. Yeah. And that in Goose Bay, they didn't take it seriously. If we were in Goose Bay, she would have died. You know, those are kind of things. But these things have to be looked at because somebody has to be accountable and be responsible what's happening to the inner people. Some bots are bots because of that systemic racism, racial profiling, and I truly believe that today because that's what's happening to us. They don't take it seriously. They label us as drunks, addicts, drug addicts. You know, we don't care about nothing, and that's how we've been labeled, and that's systemic racism that we encountered ever since Columbus landed on this planet.
10: Simeon, the reconciliation continues, right? You said, it's fine. Words are great. These land acknowledgments and all that sort of thing at the beginning of meetings and everything, that's lovely. Yeah. That's the easy part, right? Those are the easy things to do. Fixing this and overturning and changing the mindset, as you just said, you know, the systemic racism that does still exist, there's no question to what extent, to whom it events. Look, it's still a mindset. It's still in the psyche, whether we like to admit it or not. And things like the Innu Inquiry and those sorts of things are important steps. But as you said, it's the actions that matter. Simeon, I'm right off, right at beyond the break. Do you want to take a sec to wrap up?
19: Yes, I just want to reflect back to the Babylonian Children in Quality. A lot of stuff is going to come up because I was on, when I was in Quebec, I had a chance, called me again. I have to show how it affects me. Oh my God, I had a hard time.
10: Son Thunderheart, right? The suicide of your son Thunderheart after his time up in Saskatchewan. And back here, the things that you never got answers to, that was a precipitator. That was one of the...
19: Well, I got answers now. I got answers. It came out during inquiry, and it's shocking, and it's devastating. And I said, this is what we need for Health Laboratory, because we need to know what happened. Although the actions are going to be taken, and the words are good, but we need to go back to the root, what really happened, and examine the healthcare, and I think this inquiry is probably the best way, and I think I'm going to push that every day as long as I live, as long as I can speak English. That's my goal.
10: And your English is great, Simeon. And look, the final report recommendations from the Innu Inquiry respecting the treatment experiences and outcomes of Innu in the child protection system, that's due in October, so we wait for that.
19: And, that's going to blow somebody's mind when they see the report.
10: It'll all be there, in black and white.
19: Okay.
10: Thanks, Simeon. I appreciate the call, and keep up the good fight, my friend.
19: Okay, I will.
10: Take care.
19: Yeah. Okay. Maybe the stairs are hard right now, but I'm going to keep going.
10: Oh, no, I have no doubt. Yeah. Thanks, Simeon.
19: Yeah, okay.
10: Take care. Okay, bye. Okay, Simeon Chakopesh there, of course, the advocate of all advocates for the Innu people and Indigenous peoples. Let's take our next break. Back with Chess Crosby right after the break.
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10: Yeah, a little good news on behalf of Youth Ventures. So I just wanted to pass this along. The youth received a note there from Emma Diamond, the Youth Ventures coordinator for the summer. And they're reaching out. They have a year-end market. It's going to be held on August the 18th at the Joe Byrne in the afternoon. This is going to be afternoon to evening. So this is August the 18th, a couple of weeks' time now, 3 to 8 p.m. And, you know, you can get a vendor table for $20. So, you know, Youth Ventures, it's a free program, right, for youth and young adults. I know some friends of mine, their kids have taken advantage of this, ages 12 to 29. And it just basically supports, you know, young people who are aspiring entrepreneurs, got business on the brain at a very young age, and they're go-getters. And so this is like one-on-one guidance, business planning, marketing assistance, and mentorship. If you got that kind of mind and brain into the business realm, Youth Ventures might be for you. So anyway, this is a year-end market, again, at the Joe Byrne on August the 18th. And yeah, vendor tables are $20. And if you need any information, of course, you can contact Youth Ventures. They're all over the place. There's a number here if you need the information. But bottom line is it'll be held at the Joe Byrne on August the 18th. Yeah. And so a couple of weeks out, if you need some more information, you give us a shout. Or Youth Ventures, and Emma Diamond is the contact over there. Their headquarters are in Grand Falls, Windsor, of course. And I can just quickly throw out the number, which is 709-489-4496. And again, we have that number. There's a toll-free number there, too. Or www.youthventuresnl.com. So there you go. A little bit of good news for today. Let's go right to line number four. And Chess Crosby, you're on the air.
24: Well, thank you, Brian. I always value the opportunity to use your platform, and I've always greatly enjoyed going on it.
10: Sure.
24: I wanted to direct listeners' attention to an important piece that Ashley Fitzpatrick published on the CBC website about the border issue with Quebec in the context of negotiations over the Churchill River power situation. But before I do that, many of your listeners would have kind and fond memories of my mother, Jane Crosby, who was a great partner and a helpmate to my father, the Honorable John Crosby, who passed 6 years ago. She's now 95, and she's actually very low and taking Holy Communion from the Anglican Cathedral Outreach Program. I just want to give a shout out to Gail Dick. She's the vicar there, and that service is available for people who are shut in. In any event, I say that because your listeners would remember Jane, my mother, and their prayers and best wishes would be of great value.
10: And my best to your mom, too, to your mother, to Jane Crosby. She has been a great host to me over the years over down in St. Philip's, and when I've been down for a couple of interviews over the years and gave me a great tour of some of the items that they collected over the years from their travels around the world when John was federal minister and that sort of thing. But a great host, always very welcoming and kind to me. So, yes, I echo those sentiments. And for the program as well, for shut-ins, yeah.
24: Well, thank you for that. Now to the business at hand, something really, really, really important to Newfoundland and Labrador, and that's why I'm calling in about it. And I mentioned the Ashley Fitzpatrick article, well-researched and a long one about the history of the ongoing sore, which Quebec governments, and the Parti Québécois in particular, it's a sore which they love to pick at. They have a propaganda bandwagon there that claims that the original boundaries defined 99 years ago by the top court in the world available to Quebec at the time and to us, that the boundary it defined is somehow wrong and represents stolen land. And as well, when we went into Confederation under the Terms of Union, Paragraph 2, that boundary was recognized by the Constitution of Canada. So, legally speaking, there's no contest here. It is what it is. And Premier Wakeham has more or less said that. So some might say, well, you know, why talk about the boundary? Why bring up the troublesome subject of the boundary? You're only going to upset the Parti Québécois. You're only going to get them worked up, whatever. It's not important enough. It's already recognized and all that. But here's the thing. They are in Quebec right now making it an issue. And if they're unwilling to include a provision in a renewed MOU that recognizes the boundary as it was defined under the Constitution when we entered Confederation, then they're not trustworthy partners to be in a big deal with over dividing the benefits of the Churchill River system.
10: Chris,
24: that's my argument for including it.
10: Yeah, listen, if you don't mind, we're right at the news. Do you want to hold on for a minute and we can just put a bow on this and have a little back and forth before we let you go? Just got to pause.
24: Yeah, happy to.
10: Okay, great. So I'm going to put you on hold there for a minute. Let's just make sure we're on time for the news and come back with Chess Crosby. We'll further that discussion right after the news.
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6: This VOCM news brought to you by Karen Jones Remax. The perfect combination of hustle and heart.
7: 10 o'clock, we have a little bit of sunshine. Temperature at 18 in St. John's. Good morning. I'm Sarah Strickland. A man in central Labrador is dead after what the RCMP are categorizing as sudden. Police aren't saying where the body was found, but they are aware of commentary making its way through social media circles. They assure that there is no need to worry about public safety in relation to the situation. The coroner is part of the investigation. The entrance to the emergency room at the Health Sciences Center will move starting Saturday morning. Starting on August 8th, patients needing to present to the ER will be directed to the new emergency room, with construction completed late last month. Signage will point patients to the new entrance, which is to the right of the current entrance near the newly built ambulance bay. NLHS says the new waiting room is a brighter, more modern space and will help deliver health care better to those who need it. It also carries a smaller footprint. The annual Regatta Eve concert at the Bandstand on the Boulevard kicks off this evening at 5:30. The lineup includes Carolina East, the Celtic Connection, and the Navigators. Admission is free, and Gulliver's is providing a free shuttle service between Confederation Building and the Old Dominion between 5 and 9:30 on a load-and-go basis. Downtown St. John's takes on a Jamaican flavor this coming weekend as two islands in the Atlantic celebrate cuisine and culture. The St. John's Jerk Fest, a new event to be held on George Street on Saturday, will blend Jamaican music and dance with Newfoundland and Labrador traditions. Dyden Wedderburn, co-founder of the Jamaica Canadian Association of Newfoundland and Labrador, says they'll be showcasing just how multicultural the capital city has become. There will be food, live music, dance, and artisan vendors on George Street from noon to 7 p.m. She says the two islands have historical connections.
8: Jamaica is nicknamed Jamrock, and Newfoundland, of course, is nicknamed The Rock. And while today Newfoundlanders still use Jamaican rum to screech in people as honorary Newfoundlanders, Jamaicans still use cod, though we can't get it from Newfoundland anymore. We still use salted codfish as a part of our national dish.
7: She estimates that there are 300 Jamaicans in the province. President Donald Trump yesterday called on companies to lower prices as they recorded record profits.
11: As President Trump issues another ultimatum to Iran, he's also picking a fight with America's biggest oil companies.
12: They're making too much money. I don't like it.
11: Exxon and Chevron just reported blockbuster second quarter profits, thanks to oil prices surging higher during the war.
12: They ought to give some of that back to the public.
11: An industry trade group is firing back, insisting those higher prices are driven by global supply and uncertainty around the Strait of Hormuz, and not by any one company.
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7: St. John's Metro, rest of the Avalon, sunny breaks for today, southerlies 30 and a high of 19, showers for this evening, some fog patches, southwesterly winds 40, low of 14, mainly cloudy for Regatta Day, a few showers around lunchtime, southwesterly winds at 30 and a high of 20. Clarenville, central Newfoundland, mainly cloudy today, southeasterlies 40, high of 23, the humidex at 28. Showers for this evening, southerlies 50 and a low of 14. Tomorrow, cloudy with showers in the morning and a high of 19. For the south coast, cloudy with showers this afternoon, southeasterlies 50, high of 18. Showers ending, then cloudy this evening, southwesterly winds at 30 and a low of 14. Cloudy with showers tomorrow, northwesterlies 30 and a high of 19. West coast, southwest coast, the northern peninsula, cloudy with showers today. Southeasterly winds 50, high of 22, feels like 30. Showers and fog patches this evening. Southwesterly winds 40, low of 14. Showers tomorrow, northwesterlies 30 and a high of 18. For Happy Valley Goose Bay, 20 to 30 millimeters of rain today. Southeasterlies 30 and a high of 22. The humidex at 30. Rain ends this evening, then cloudy, a low of 16. Sunny breaks tomorrow, high of 22. Labrador West, 10 to 20 millimeters of rain for today. today, northwesterly winds 40 and a high of 15. A few clouds for tonight. Light winds, a low of 10. Sunshine tomorrow, high of 26. And the north coast, 10 to 15 millimeters of rain today. Fog patches, northwesterly winds 30 and a high of 12. Periods of rain tonight, low of 10. Cloudy with showers for tomorrow, high of 14. Right now in St. John's, we have a few sunny breaks out there. Temperature is at 18. Back with an update at 11 o'clock for VOCM News. 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
10: And welcome back. Let's quickly rejoin Chess Crosby and clue up our conversation we began just before the break. Chess, sorry about that. Go right ahead. You were speaking about the boundary dispute and, of course, the PQ.
24: Yeah. So I just want to put forward the case that this is actually very important. The article by Ashley Fitzpatrick, which is an example of good CBC journalism. You don't get a whole lot of them in my view, but this is an example of good CBC journalism. And she interviews different experts, and there's one expert located in Montreal who wrote a book on the Churchill River, published in April earlier this year. And this expert makes the point, and it's in the article, that Quebec is using the border dispute in its negotiations to its advantage. We've got to put a stop to that. We've got to take away that toothache and put an end to it. So that's my first point. The border thing is real, and I'm calling on Premier Wakeham to address it as he called on the Fury government to address it a year ago before he became the premier himself. That's the first point. So that's number one point. There are two other points that listeners might like to keep in mind when they evaluate for themselves the achievements of the renegotiation of the MOU. May I say what those are?
10: Yes, sir. Briefly, we're going to try to get into a next caller, but go right ahead.
24: No, I'll be brief then.
10: Yep, no problem.
24: The question is, there is huge billions of dollars of annual economic value involved in the Upper Churchill alone, just the Upper Churchill, never mind the rest of the river, never mind Gull Island, never mind any of that stuff, never mind wind power, which may not be subject to this, but ought to be. $4.5 to $6 billion in annual economic value or rent that the Upper Churchill alone can generate for its owners. And we're one of those owners, the majority owner. This is the source here is Dr. Doug May, who did a recent workup, and it's available on the web if you want to look it up. Mm-hmm. 4.5 to 6 billion, and other people who have done their own workups come in within that range. That's enormous money. And keeping in mind that Premier Wakeham has promised that we would come out of this renegotiation as the principal beneficiary, people want to keep those numbers in mind. Billions of dollars, 4.5 to 6 billion. When the outcome is announced, mm-hmm. are we truly the principal beneficiary? You understand my point there?
10: I do, and it'll be a subjective analysis to say the least, because we're never going to get all of... Yeah, no, sorry, go ahead. You had one more point there.
24: And also the analysis was done. We've gotten 8% of the huge annual economic rent over the last decades, and they, Quebec, have gotten 92%. So, colloquially, we've gotten a royal screwing, but I think the people in Newfoundland and Labrador already understand that. And so the last thing is there's about 1,500 megawatts of clean hydro and wind renewable energy on the mm-hmm. Churchill River and around it. And I say that because of the Upper Churchill. I'm including the potential hydroelectrically of the entire river, but also $4,000 or $5,000 mm-hmm. worth of wind energy that needs to be looked at and needs to be included and developed. So keep those sorts of numbers in mind. Mm-hmm. I'm saying to your listeners that the 4.5 to 6 billion annual economic value, the 15,000 megawatts, when it comes time to ask, listeners will ask themselves, is this a good deal? Is it really making us the principal beneficiary?
10: Jess, I appreciate the call. I'm sorry, but just a little bit busy this morning, and I got a call waiting there too. The president of the regatta committee.
15: Oh, no, you've been kind and generous. Thank you.
10: Yeah, no, I appreciate this and the numbers. I certainly didn't want to interrupt and give you short shrift. We'll see what happens. It feels like something's coming soon, but thanks for the call. Appreciate it.
24: Thank you.
10: Okay, take care. Jess Crosby there, former PC leader, of course, opposition leader here in the province. Yeah, let's get right off to line number five and the president of the Royal St. John's Regatta Committee, Keith White. You're on the air.
16: Hey, good morning. How are you, Brian?
10: Hey, Keith. Thanks for making time. I'm okay. Bittersweet day, hey? I know you're a little pressed for time here, given Mike Power's funeral this morning.
16: Yeah, absolutely. Happening at 11 o'clock this morning. So yeah. The rowing community, of course, in mourning over that one. Mike was a giant around these necks of the woods and impacted so many people. So we'll be sending him off at 11 o'clock this morning in Outer Cove. And we'll be celebrating him and thinking of him tomorrow during the regatta.
10: Yeah, it's always untimely to lose anyone of his stature and anyone, the builder, everything he's done for the event and other events, of course. But I say untimely, but you know,

0: is a no-go, and honestly, we don't know yet. The weather has changed a lot in recent days. Every time I look at a forecast, it seems to have changed. So I'm not going to make any predictions, but 5:30 tomorrow morning, the committee will convene a meeting, and we'll look at the forecasts that have been provided to us by a whole host of people, local and meteorologists from away, and we'll put it to a vote. And at 5:45 tomorrow morning, our captain of the course and our vice president, Shannon Brown, will come before the media, and that'll be live streamed on our Facebook, and we'll make the go or no go call at that time.
1: Yeah, the regatta rouletters will be waiting with breathless anticipation, I imagine, or maybe a headache or two. Who knows? I will say, obviously, you know, going back to the coverage, you know, it's mostly what, unfortunately, is kind of overshadowing the event again, overshadowing the event this year, just because of the questions around the television coverage and Roger's removal of the day, you know, the stroke-by-stroke commentary and the panel, you know, that we would have had there, given a little great insight into the each shell and who's in it. I'm just curious. I know I've heard you talk about this and have to try to explain for Rogers in many ways. Is there anything official from Rogers as to their explanation as opposed to just conversations you've had with them?
0: We've had a bunch of sidebar conversations, nothing in writing, nothing official, no post or, official communication from Rogers corporate. It's unfortunate. We're going to miss them this year, as are, I'm sure, many of your listeners who like to tune into the all-day coverage. I can't remember, in my time ever not being able to tune into, TV at any given point between 8 and 8 on Regatta Day and not being able to see the races or listen to the commentary. And prior to Rogers, of course, it was Cable 9, Cable Atlantic, who hosted the likewise coverage.
1: Yeah.
0: So we'll be without Rogers tomorrow, unfortunately. We'll be broadcasting live from our Facebook the prizes and presentations in the winner's circle just outside the boathouse. People can tune into that. We'll also be live streaming real-time drone footage of the races from our website, stjohnsregatta.com. And we didn't have a lot of lead time. We did. We had a number of weeks. We were made aware of this. Unfortunately, we're kind of making we're making the best out of a bad situation with the live broadcast on the drone footage and the prizes and presentations on our Facebook. We're going to work with Rogers, and we're going to work with other local broadcasters leading up to 2027. Hopefully, Rogers comes back. Public pressure has a tendency to change people's minds, and we've heard it loud and clear. We've been receiving a lot of emails, a lot of calls. We are appreciative of Rogers' continued support. Rogers continues to be a platinum sponsor of the Royal St. John's Regatta, and we appreciate that, but we recognize, I can't say one way or the other what the reason was. Was it money? Was it a capacity issue? They're volunteer-driven. I understand they have one paid employee working in that division, I'll call it, Perry Cooper, and Perry's been outstanding to work with over the years.
1: He's a machine.
0: He really is. Shout out to Perry. One person can't do everything, unfortunately, and to my earlier point, they're volunteer-driven, and Laura Bell Imba and Laura Lydia Lovelace, they're going to be lakeside on behalf of Rogers tomorrow, or, weather pending, of course. So they'll be here. They're going to put together a little package. It'll air at a later date. They'll be interviewing rowers and kind of, taking in the races and talking to people about their regatta experiences, but it won't be live, and we won't be receiving, the stroke-by-stroke, race-by-race commentary that people love so much. So we've got, 366 days to kind of right the ship, and fingers crossed they're back next year, and if not, then we have an alternative, and we can bring back that live commentary that people love so much.
1: Yeah, it would have been, as you said, it's too bad it was last minute, but so you're telling me they let you know, when did you first get wind of this from them? When did they first give you a hint that this might be happening, or will be happening?
0: There's been hints. We, as a regatta committee, officially, there was nothing ever put in writing that this is done, unfortunately.
1: It's unusual. It'd be nice to have some kind of formal notice. Here's what we're doing. Here's why we're doing it. I get it. They're a great sponsor and that sort of thing, and they've been doing it, a lot of them on a volunteer basis. But it'd be just, I'm sure you would have appreciated probably something more solid and official in a more timely fashion.
0: Yeah, of course, and to my earlier point, we're appreciative of their ongoing, corporate sponsorship, we do really appreciate the in-kind sponsorship we've received as well in terms of the live broadcast, and, a 6-month heads up would have been awesome. We might have been able to work with that. It's also on our, you know, we're a not-for-profit. We're primarily driven by corporate sponsorships and registration fees and

0: in the 11th hour to pull off a big broadcast, we probably would have been looking at tens and tens of thousands of dollars. And for a not-for-profit, it's just, it wasn't doable in the 11th hour. But we've got some lead time now leading up to next year's regatta. So when everybody kind of has a little rest post this year's regatta, we'll reconvene and we'll chat. But on the bright side, the championship races at 6:30 and 7 o'clock tomorrow evening will be live broadcast on NTV with commentary, as always, as they've done for 45 years. So people can tune into NTV tomorrow evening and check that out.
1: Yeah, it's unfortunate you have to speak for them. It'd be nice to have a rep just to come out and say, here's what happened. You know, communication. But I understand the spot you're in, and you know, you don't want to burn the bite the hand that feeds you in many ways. And they're a great sponsor. So, but you know, explanations are good, communication. And like I said, if you knew you had that something might be coming a little sooner, I know that you say you knew maybe a few weeks ago, got a hint of it.
0: Yeah, I can't say definitively if it was 3 weeks or 5 weeks, but you know, we it wasn't significant notice, and we're, you know, there's not much more we could have done with the time frame that we had, unfortunately.
1: Yeah, someone asked me the other day why there was only a news release last week, but I just didn't know when you knew. So, and again, I'm not
0: full disclosure. We felt I understand, and people are curious, and we felt on Sunday that it was like, hey, you know, word had started to trickle out, and it wasn't my place to say NTV is doing X and Rogers is doing Y.
1: I understand
0: it was on them
1: that.
0: To make the announcements. But we were starting to receive calls and emails, and we felt like it was, you know, on Wednesday it would have been too late to tell the people when they tuned into TV and they got, you know, a blue screen. It would have been too late at that point. So 3 days notice, unfortunately, you know.
1: Yeah.
0: It was, you know, it had to be done.
1: And last little plug for tonight, Regatta Eve concert. We got Carolina East, Celtic Connection, and Navigators. Looks okay. It doesn't look like there's a lot of rain or anything like that. Maybe, I don't know, but looking pretty good for that.
0: I think it's looking pretty good. So that gets underway at 5:30. The Navigators take the stage at 8 o'clock, our headliners. We've got a free shuttle running from Confederation Building to Kittivity Lake and back. That's going to run from 5 to 9:30. Drop-off is here at the Old Dominion on Kingsbridge Road. And it's a free concert, most importantly, and we encourage people to come down. By all means, have a lawn chair. A lot of concessionaires are going to be open tonight, so bring some cash, have something to eat, you know, play a game of chance. And, you know, we'll do this all again tomorrow starting at 8 o'clock with the first race of the day. And we'll end tomorrow at 6:30 and 7 o'clock, respectfully, with the women's and men's championship races.
1: Yeah, let's hope those showers hold off tonight, too. But you know, it is what it is. At least it's not going to be a burning sun or anything. Like the last couple of days, either day would have been perfect. You know, almost no wind, bit of cloud, bit of sun. But anyway, fingers crossed. Absolutely.
0: Fingers crossed, indeed.
1: Thanks again, Keith. I appreciate it. I know you're a bit short of time today, too. But thanks for making time for the program, and good luck with everything tonight and tomorrow, hopefully.
0: Absolutely. 5:45 tomorrow morning, the go or no go. Tune into our Facebook, and you'll be the first to know.
1: Or, better still, right here on VOCM.
0: Absolutely.
1: No offense. Thanks again.
0: Take care.
1: Take buddy.
0: Bye.
1: Bye. Yes, President of the Royal St. John's Regatta Committee, ahead of the 208th running tomorrow. Let's hope she all goes well without any two interruptions or hiccups. Let's go weather. Let's go weather. Let's take our next break. We'll be back with Bev Moore Davis after the break.
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1: Welcome back to the show. Let's go right to line number six. And wife, mother, motivational speaker, writer, entrepreneur. And a woman who needs no introduction, even though I just gave you one. Bev Moore Davis, you're on the air.
13: Yeah, thank you, Brian. Good morning. How are you?
1: Good. I didn't even get Miles for Smiles in there. I'm sorry about that.
13: All good. Thank you so much. I have some exciting news from Miles for Smiles Foundation, but first I'm going to start with, okay, with you, the court numbers for July. I want to give you those. So for the month of July, we have 428 charges laid in Newfoundland and Labrador, mm-hmm. charges of crimes against children. And we have 74 people charged with those crimes, and the charges took place in 9 out of 10 of the provincial courts. Mm-hmm. This information we provide monthly. I just want to take a minute. Connie Pike from our team, she's invested countless hours in tracking, recording, mm-hmm. publicly sharing this information every month. And I just want to give her a shout out because Connie's a gem. I mean, the work she's done even prior to Miles for Smiles with RNC, RCMP, Coalition Against Violence, just goes on. And we feel so fortunate to have her on our team. And, you know, we just appreciate her dedication and commitment to Miles for Smiles. So big shout out to you, Connie Pike.
1: Sure.
13: But, so going forward, we have decided we're going to put those numbers online. Over the years with Miles for Smiles, we have, you know, sought to get statistics, and they're incredibly hard to get. So at some point in the last few months, we realized that, you know what, this information we're gathering every month is incredibly valuable, and we really need to do something with that. So basically what we have started yesterday, Mm-hmm. You can go to our Miles for Smiles webpage now, and you will see all of this information that we're giving you. So you're going to see, for the month, you're going to see the charges laid, as I just gave you, along with the number of people, the number of principal courts, as well as an increase or decrease in the charges. Additionally, you're going to see a running total of the number of charges of those crimes against children, as well as the people charged. And just looking at it right now, Brian, I can tell you the current number of charges that we've had in Newfoundland and Labrador. I can't believe I'm telling you this number. From January 1st to July 31st, we're talking 7 months, 211 days, we have 2,667.
1: I'm looking at it on your site right now. Yep.
13: Yeah. And, I mean, it's incredibly disturbing and concerning. And most importantly, because we know with every one charge you hear, there's nine more that we know of. And that's not just a Newfoundland Labrador statistic. That's a global statistic. So, you know, that's still accurate. We say for every one, there's nine more that you know more about. So,
1: and those are just charges. Those are just the charges, the ones that have been brought to any kind of light.
13: Exactly. So you're going to see that every month, that information. And as if you scroll down through the page, you're going to see those infographics. We think they're quite valuable because with those, you're able to see the provincial trends from month to month. As well, you will see a breakdown in all 10 regions. So we think that's great information to have out there. I do want to point out, by the way, that there's a couple of things that you won't see on this page. We're not going to identify victims or those charged. And as we just mentioned, the information reflects just a very small percentage of the full extent of child abuse and exploitation that's happening in this province. The data won't show case outcomes or convictions. So it's important to know that what you are going to see is, you know, the monthly and regional patterns and highlight where greater attention and resources may be needed in the province.
1: Yeah, it's a good snapshot, Bev, mainly because, you know, as you said, you can't get into the crux of it. The cases can be convoluted. They may end up to a conclusion earlier than some and others, but just the actual charges shows the work that's been done, that these are what they believe, the prosecutors and the police believe, would be enough to warrant. And just the fact that these are on the radar, I think it's the best way to go, just to be able to put it in people's consciousness. Because if you get into the allegations or anything like that, or then some cases are concluded in different ways, and you know this, it can get into complications with the data and that sort of thing. But the bottom line, the baseline of what people should know is this is disturbing. It's getting worse, and there's more out there than we know about.
13: Absolutely. And from the infographic, you can see the trend. I mean, it is so concerning. I don't know why we're not marching in streets. These are crimes against children.
1: Yeah, it's because technology it's almost 99% attributable to technology and different ways now that people who are just, these despicable human beings, for whatever reason, they've gone this way. Technology has just made it easier for a lot of people, you know, to access it, to share it, to trap people, to, you know, lure, the luring, you know, and the cases that I've covered in court of how, you know, deceptive they can be or how just cruel and trickery and everything else they use just to satisfy a very, very disturbing, insatiable habit. You know, it's just really troubling. Really disturbing.
13: It really is. It really is. It just causes you to pause and reflect. And I mean, I don't know how we got here. I don't know. I mean, sometimes I say this, and I know it sounds horrible, but it almost feels like there are people that are just emotionally, they're just so corrupt. Emotionally corrupt is another term. Oh gosh, I can't remember it right now, but it's
1: bankrupt.
13: Yeah. I mean, it's just so hard to wrap your head around that these crimes are happening to little children, all ages of children.
1: Yeah. And it can be generational. It can be, more often than not, I don't need to tell you that many of these people have been victims themselves as children. And so there's that kind of harm doesn't go away. It's ingrained. It scars your psyche. And it can turn you down the wrong path in a heartbeat if you're exposed to this kind of stuff before you are in any way intelligent about it. Adult enough about it.
13: Unfortunately, that's the reality. You're right. children see and children do, you know, as they get older. The coping skills that they acquire as a child, you know, the things that, yeah, the punishment, the disciplines that they themselves, you know, unfortunately, yes, that is passed on to their children and then grandchildren. Like, it's just a horrible, horrible cycle. So, I mean, with all of this, we're just really hopeful that it will motivate some real change. You know, hopefully government and community groups, organizations will see exactly where resources are needed and be able to take this information and do good with it. At Miles for Smiles, we're going to continue to do what we do. You know, we advocate for permanent, consistent body safety education for children and prevention programs. But, you know, at the end of the day, we all have a role to play. Everyone from the parent to the neighbors, school teachers, doctors, everybody. You know, if you suspect something, Brian, I was in a situation just a week ago, and I didn't plan on telling you this, but I witnessed it looks like to be somebody being exploited in a shopping center, and I was almost shaken. So I took all the information I took and pass it on to RNC. But this stuff is happening around us, and we have to be more mindful. And when we do see something that we suspect, we have reported. It's better to be wrong. This particular case that I just referenced, a couple of hours made a difference. So it's important. Everybody needs to be vigilant. And you need to understand, it's on your street. It's in your town. I mean, so many people, it's bothersome that people think it doesn't happen here. It's happening. Mm. It's more than you realize.
1: It's happening everywhere. And you have to be aware of what you're seeing sometimes, too. I know what you're saying. Sometimes it is what it is. Other times, you're not sure, as you said, what's the worst can happen. You could be wrong. At least a tip where it can be followed up, as opposed to just turning a blind eye. You know, if it sees something that you feel is not right, then it's probably not right. Bev, thanks for this today. I'm really glad you followed up, because I know Connie had mentioned these before, getting the stats on your website. So anybody can have a look at them, milesforsmilesfoundation.com, and then just scroll down a bit and you'll get to the little icon there that just says click on for the criminal, what is it, NL Court Data, Crimes Against Children, and you can see all the stats right up to date.
13: Exactly.
1: Thank you for the call.
13: Thank you, Brian.
1: And good luck with everything you're doing, all your work.
13: Okay, thank you.
1: Thank you. Bye. That's Bev Moore Davis there with Miles for Smiles and the hard, difficult, but important work that they are doing. Let's take our next break of the morning. Let's see. We got Dan there on the bridge shutdown in Seal Cove until May 4th. Until May 4th? It must be next year. Bill is there to talk about natural gas and gasoline, and Tom is there to talk about city business and social contracts after the break.
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14: I'm Claudette Barnes with your Community Minute. 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
1: Welcome back to the show. Let's go to line number two. Bill, you're on the air.
21: Hi, Brian.
1: Good morning, Mr. Smallwood. How are you?
21: Hi. We can use hydroelectricity.
1: Yes.
21: And natural gas into gasoline.
1: Yeah, I'm no geoscientist or physicist, but I generally know the process of turning natural gas into gasoline. It's a gas to liquids technology that, boy, oh boy, I'd probably have to go to a course at Munford. But what did you want to discuss with that today, Bill?
21: Well, the Premier is somewhat interested in the whole process, and I can read those. Electrolyzing the natural gas into gasoline. We've done using our electricity, but gone, which has fouled, windblown electricity, and also wave blown electricity on the southwest corner of Newfoundland.
1: That's right, where they tried to do the fracking process, which I think, you know, one of the biggest parts of natural gas, getting to it, is the hydro cracking, or the way they have to extract it. And hydro fracking and hydro cracking in any way did not go over well here. It doesn't go over well in a lot of jurisdictions, eh?
21: Yeah, to put it together involves just electricity and natural gas, which you have already mined and found and discovered. Natural gas is 73 cubic feet natural gas away to be exploited offshore Newfoundland.
1: Yeah.
21: We produce.
1: It's unfortunate.
21: And we electricity from four different sites and natural gas and ready to go. This is why does the Premier get on the ball and get the whole process going?
1: Well, they've acknowledged finally that there may be a potential for development of natural gas off Newfoundland, which really for years and years we were told that it's just not economically feasible. And they would flare it off instead. I mean, the last best estimate we had was like 28 or I can't remember the number, like 28 trillion cubic feet. And that's on par with any of the major projects that are ongoing, including two off BC right now. So, you know, naturally, at least the government has acknowledged just recently that I think there's a proposed, off Fermius. I think it's the Fermius Energy Program project, like a $12 billion project. So we are looking at it. We are kicking the tires to LNG liquefaction. I think Placentia Bay as well. I'm just right off the top of my head. I'm trying to remember everywhere there is. And I remember this announcement just a few months ago where they acknowledged that, you know, natural gas can very well be in play at this point. Now they're just trying to find if there's a feasible way to extract it and to ship it and to store it. And, you know, it's recoverable amounts in the John D'Arc Basin and elsewhere are there. But, again, I'm not going to pretend that I'm an expert on natural gas and how it's fused and how it becomes gasoline. But you're right. It's most people express frustration with the fact that we haven't developed what's looked at is a very healthy amount of recoverable natural gas off our shores. No question, Bill.
21: And developed electricity also for jobs that can be done in Newfoundland.
1: Yeah.
21: Natural gas. And the gas we sent all over the Grand Banks.
1: Mm-hmm.
21: So how, Bill?
1: Are you just concerned that they're not giving it enough attention or taking it seriously enough or not developing it quick enough? Or?
21: Well, that's the whole process in my mind. They should go ahead and prove me and get it developed.
1: Yeah, I mean, they're in the process. My understanding is they're in the process of trying to, you know, put something together like a royalty regime for it, a framework that would conduct, you know, so that you could determine, you know, how exactly. I mean, it's all about the expense of it, the expense of getting it, and the expense of who's going to profit from it, what company comes in to do it, and what's going to be our take for letting them do it. It's still at the very early stages, and, you know, we just heard the Premier talk about he's not even looking at this new maritime, you know, agreement or proposal or MOU between the three maritime provinces to develop other sources of hydro and other sources of electricity, this so-called maritime link, because we're too busy with Churchill Falls. So I can only imagine natural gas is probably further down the list right now.
21: Charger on this as well. We do a great job at Gore, and we wish for the natural gas and hydroelectricity is 70 trillion natural gas, not 20. 70 trillion natural gas has already been discovered off of Grand Banks, Newfoundland.
1: Absolutely, beyond just the Jeanne d'Arc. You're absolutely right.
21: Bye.
1: Okay, thanks, Bill, for this. Look, you know, it needs to be kept on the shelf, no pun intended, speaking of Grand Banks. Again, when they announce something like this and the talk of, you know, going down the road of natural gas, establishing a royalty framework, conducting feasibility studies and all that sort of thing to look at an LNG export industry, you know, exporting this, it's important we keep it on the plate and remember that that is a potential as well. So, look, when we talk about being rich in resources, whether it's critical minerals or natural gas that we haven't even touched yet, we're flush with it. The question is, can it be done economically? Is it economically feasible to extract at this point? And I don't know where we are with that as far as companies involved and that sort of thing. I just know that they went down that road finally, and that'll be another question. Right now, I guess Churchill Falls is all the preoccupation.
21: Thank you.
1: Thanks, Bill. I appreciate it. Take care. Okay, Bill Smallwood there. I haven't spoken to Bill in a long, long, long time. And yeah, I hope it was okay. I can understand most of what he was saying there, but I think he got the point out there and appreciate that. Let's take our next break of the morning. Dan is there, right, talking about the Steel Coal Bridge shutdown since May the 4th. And Tom is there on, City Business, Council, Ward 4 Councillor Tom Davis with his usual Tuesday call. We'll be right back.
0: Call now, 709-273-5211 or 1-888-590-8626. VOCM Open Line will be back in a moment.
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1: And welcome back to the program. We're at line number one, and Ward 4 Councillor Tom Davis, you're on the air. Hello, Tom. Oh, it sounds like there's a lot of work going on there. Ward 4 Councillor Tom Davis.
31: Hey, Brian, is that you?
1: Yes, it is. Is that you?
31: Sorry, Brian, I thought you were going to the other guy. One second. I'm getting off answer. One second. Sorry, I thought you were going to the other gentleman first.
1: Oh, that's okay.
31: Okay. We good now?
1: Yeah, you're good now. There's a lot of noise, work going on in the background. Go for it.
4: Yeah, I'm actually pulling a dunk tank down to Kitty Bitty Lake for a charity that's got it for tomorrow. That's that noise, sound of the dunk tank bouncing around.
1: I can think of a few people that would be popular in the dunk tank these days, but that's just me.
4: Yeah, well, on Sunday, Justin, at the Justin Blunden fundraiser car wash in the Ghouls.
1: Yeah.
4: You'll be able to dunk, definitely myself and Donnie Earl and probably some other people. I don't want to speak for anybody else. I think Counselor Bruce might be there. I think Counselor Nosey might be there, but I don't want to 100% guarantee they're going to be there, but you'll definitely be able to dunk me sometime. I don't know. Anyway.
1: Where's the dunk?
4: A couple of things.
1: Where's the tank going to be down at the regatta? Same place?
4: Yeah, this tank. The tank. Now, I won't be in this one. I'm talking about Sunday for the Justin Blunden.
1: Yeah, I was talking about
4: it. Yeah. And I apologize because I should have had this at the tip of my tongue because I didn't plan to talk about it, but there is it's a ball team of some sort that are doing a fundraiser.
1: Okay.
4: Down there, it's a different one than years past.
1: No worries.
4: So, okay. Get out and support the team.
1: Yeah.
4: If you can.
1: Test out your arm. You might even make the Jays roster.
4: Yeah, never know who's watching. Scouts everywhere.
1: That's right.
4: While we're on that note, the Waterford Valley Rotary, we're doing a family fun day in St. David's Park on Sunday, 1 to 3 p.m.
1: Nice.
4: We're going to have bouncy castles and big slides and Zor balls, and there's going to be some family games. There is going to be some charging for the inflatable activities, but the family games won't be. A&W has come on board with a whole bunch of prizes and stuff that we're going to be giving out. Everybody should leave with something, at least the first 400 people.
1: Sure.
4: And so we're looking forward to getting people out to that 1 to 3 p.m. And of course, raising money for the great work that we do on the river, the Waterford River and its tributaries.
1: Cool. Great work there, no question. First-hand knowledge and experience and love of it.
4: Right, and a shout out to Carfix, to Gary Ball and his team. They're also involved. So over to the City Hat.
1: Yep.
4: We've got a whole bunch of things happening. The main one I want to talk about is the work that's starting on Kelsey Drive. I know the residents, they've reached out. It's really unsafe whether you're a pedestrian or you're a driver. When they did that in that retail area there, I don't think it was really well thought through on some level. I'm not sure why, but anyway, so we're putting in some lights. That from the Walmart and the Swish LA sections, there'll be lights. And then by the TD Bank, there's going to be a medium there that will not allow people to turn left onto Kelsey. So it'll be right turns only.
1: Yeah, we have to adapt for people's habits, right? Whether it's, lack of due diligence or just or bad planning, I don't know. But we all know, it is a mess there, whatever it is that people can't figure it out.
4: So the goal is to have that work done by the end of this year. But starting on Wednesday or Thursday, we're going to start out at Thorburn and Goldstone, which actually is one of the most dangerous intersections in the city. So that's the priority, where we're upgrading the lights there and trying to make it safer. I had a resident reach out to me only yesterday and talk about how the number of people that run red light there, he said he was parked. And stopped there at the light, and a guy looked both ways, looked for a police officer, then went right on through the red light. He said him and his family were almost T-boned there. Similar situation. He also pointed out the Mount Sio Thorburn Road intersection. There was someone knocked down and killed there years ago.
1: Yep.
4: So, it just all bleeds into everybody's
1: Was that one there that you were just mentioning about? Sorry, are you talking about that right at that intersection, or the tragic loss of a Seahawks player there, right in front of the Marie's Mini Mart?
4: Actually, I think you're right. Well, sorry, he referenced it, so I brought it up.
1: I think that's the one he's
4: talking
1: about.
4: My time as counsel, that's probably the one we're talking. Probably the one we're talking about. Of course, we just down the road, there, Lark Isle. Loss of a six-year-old child. They had a celebration or service for that child on Sunday.
1: Yep, the Bangladeshi community is absolutely in a double grieving now. They lost, of course, a member of the Bangladeshi community. It was killed in another alleged impaired accident on Mayor Avenue just a couple of months earlier. And of course, Tom, the thing about this is, like, when you're talking about changes to intersections, you just made the point. People running red lights, it doesn't matter what you do at the intersection. If they're going to run a red light, you can put a overpass there. It doesn't, sometimes I wonder, how much extra work we have to do just to accommodate for people's failings and not being good drivers.
4: Well, you know what? I'm going to take off my council hat now because, you know, sometimes I have to do that or else I get into more trouble. You know, we have a challenge with, you know, the social contract, which is basically the agreement we all make to each other to keep this place running. And this is where we see it. Like, you see it at the fringe. It becomes very obvious how long you wait for ambulances, how people treat each other. You know, I was driving on the Team Goose yesterday. I was going a little slow. I was pulling a trailer, and this guy pulls in front of me and both fingers out the window, yeah. Like the anger and the hate in his eye. But I don't know what I did, because I did. I don't think I did any wrong. I might have. I don't know, because of course I couldn't read his mind. But, you know, we've lost our way. A lot of us have lost our way, and it, you know, and obviously it starts with yourself, like your ability to govern yourself. You know, there's kind of an ancient story that within us there's two wolves, and one is the hate and the anger, and the other one is the kindness and the forgiveness. And, you know, you ask a wise person, you know, which one wins, and the answer to that is which one you feed.
1: Yeah.
4: So what you consume, you know, the people you surround yourself with, the conversations, the rabbit holes you go down, and the practices that you make. Like, habits are like muscles. Bad habits, if you work them out, they get stronger. Good habits, the same way. It takes time. Character is built through adversity and how you respond to adversity. We all know all these things. But somehow we have to reflect and start. It starts in the mirror. I mean, I'm blessed to have an incredible partner. You just had Bev on, and you know the damage that is done, and you know I see it firsthand. But in the work we do, we see, you know, the increases in all kinds of chronic ailments, the mental health damage, the loss of productivity, autoimmune diseases. I mean, it goes on. It goes literally goes on and on, And the challenge is that actions that happen, they cascade, they build on top of each other. And this is the type of thing we need to realize. We have to start with ourselves. What are we doing that we maybe shouldn't be doing? And can we make a promise to ourselves today to make small steps to move in a little different direction? And again, it starts in baby steps, but all of a sudden you look back and you can't believe how far you've gone. And that's the way life is. You and I, similar age, we look back, you know, when we were 18 or 19 years old, looking forward. I mean, we couldn't imagine ourselves at this age. And, you know, we've made different choices, and here we are. And so I just call on people to think about where they are right now. Try and value the future more than the present. And that's when you start being able to make, you know, the smaller, different choices. If you're just living in the moment, I was talking to a young guy yesterday, and he was saying how on social media they're getting this all bombarded with, you know, who knows, the world may end tomorrow. Live for today, party, don't worry about tomorrow. And like, I don't think that leads to a happy place, no matter what the world brings. So I call on people to reflect. And I want to echo one thing that Bev did say, which was about reporting things. And you said it actually, and she echoed it. Reporting if you suspect, because I will tell you that, well, I sat in rooms with doctors who were treating pediatricians and psychologists were treating young people for ADHD and being very disruptive in school. And it, you know, all of a sudden the child discloses that someone in their home or someone outside the home, but someone that they know is abusing them. And that person is removed. And that child's behavior changes almost overnight. Of course, the trauma is still there, but children are resilient if they're supported and if they're protected. And so, you know, intervening as early as possible, will lead to less healthcare, less people in corrections facilities, you know, a happier, healthier population, a society that can not be angry and not hurt other people and not hurt themselves. And I just, you know, that's my message for today, is let everybody self-reflect. See if there's one thing you can do today that can move you in a different direction.
1: You're absolutely right. Remove the child, you know, and they can see the ways of normality as opposed to the abnormality that they may have been exposed to. Tom, we're right at the news. Look, I appreciate the call. Always your contributions as well as your partner. Much to add to this show and to society. So I appreciate your words. I echo much of it. Thanks for the call. And some other day we'll talk more about scooters and e-bikes.
4: Yeah, sounds good. Take care, everyone.
1: All right, you too. Take care. Bye. Bye. Okay, Tom Davis, counselor. We could talk to any counselor and mayor, and anyone who wants to have a chat about another accident there on a scooter the other day, one that we know of. I know they happen more often just than the ones that are reported. If you got one, I got a few just from the last few days, but we can talk about that. Get in on the conversation. We got an hour left to today's show, Tuesday version. Let's take our news, and we'll be right back with Dan on the Seal Coat Bridge after the break.
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5: Just a couple minutes after 11 o'clock, we have a little bit of blue sky. Temperature 21 in St. John's. Good morning. I'm Sarah Strickland. It's one of the most frustrating and irksome crimes in the book. But in Newfoundland and Labrador, the number of break and enters has dropped considerably over the past 30 years. VOCM's Mahalia Artis reports.
6: Statistics Canada says the number of such incidents in the province hit almost 4,500 in 1999. However, in 2025, the number of break-and-enters totaled fewer than 1,800. Nearly 250 of those were considered to be unfounded. That 4,500 in 1999 was the peak. The incidents began dropping in following years and continues to go down. The last time the number even hit 2,000 B&Es was in 2019. The number of people charged in the crimes was just under 300 province-wide. Mahalia Artis, VOCM, Local News Now.
5: A man in central Labrador is dead after what the RCMP are categorizing as sudden. Police aren't saying where the body was found, but they are aware of commentary making its way through social media circles. They assure there is no need to worry about public safety in relation to the situation. The coroner is part of the investigation. Federal government is spending $700,000 over the next 5 years to strengthen crisis hotline services throughout Newfoundland and Labrador. The funding will be channeled through End Sexual Violence NL and the Transition House Association of Newfoundland and Labrador. Crisis hotlines provide support for people experiencing gender-based violence with immediate access to information, safety planning, referrals, and emotional support. The Minister of Women and Gender Equality, Rishi Valdez, is in St. John's for that announcement. Those looking to take a dip in the leisure pool at the Marina Redmond Center in Corner Brook will have to wait a few weeks. Starting August 12th, the leisure pool and water slide will be closed for the next 6 to 8 weeks to allow for repairs to the pool lining. The city expects that the entire pool facility will be closed from time to time during repairs, something which residents will be alerted to beforehand. The pool at the Marina Redmond Center opened to the public in spring of 2025. Up next, your VOC weather forecast.
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5: St. John's Metro, rest of the Avalon, sunny breaks today. Southerlies at 30, high of 22. Some showers this evening, fog patches, southwesterly winds 40, low of 14. For Regatta Day, mainly cloudy, a few showers around lunchtime, southwesterly winds at 30 and a high of 20. Clarenville, central Newfoundland, mainly cloudy today, southeasterlies 40, high of 23, the Humidex at 28. Showers tonight, southerlies 50, a low of 14, and for tomorrow, cloudy with showers in the morning and a high of 19. South coast today, cloudy, some showers this afternoon, southeasterlies 50, high of 18, showers ending, then cloudy this evening, southwesterlies 30. 30, low of 14. Cloudy with showers tomorrow, northwesterly winds 30 and a high of 19. And the West Coast, Southwest Coast, Northern Peninsula, cloudy with showers today, southwesterly winds 50, high of 22, the humidex at 30. Showers and fog patches for tonight, southwesterlies 40, low of 14. Showers tomorrow, northwesterly winds at 30 and a high of 18. Happy Valley, Goose Bay, 20 to 30 millimeters of rain today. Southeasterlies at 30, high of 22, feels like 30. Rain will end this evening, then cloudy, a low of 16, and tomorrow, sunny breaks, a high of 22. Labrador West, 10 to 20 millimeters of rain today. Northwesterly winds 40 and a high of 15. A few clouds for tonight. Light winds, low of 10. Sunny tomorrow, high of 26. And the North Coast, 10 to 15 millimeters of rain today. Fog patches, northwesterly winds 30 and a high of 12. Periods of rain for tonight, low of 10. Cloudy with showers tomorrow, high of 14. Right now in St. John, we have a bit of blue sky. Temperature is at 21. I'll be back with all the news of the day at 12 noon. For VOCM News, I'm Sarah Strickland.
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1: And welcome back to the final hour of the show. Again, yeah, lots of emails there. If you have time to come on the show, even better. Well, I got callers. I'll try to get to a couple and of emails and then to the callers. But yes, several here on WestJet. Wondering why I'm not mentioning it. Well, I did off the top, and of course, you know, there's only so much you can mention through the show, and we're talking about different topics, but absolutely, we may talk about the tentative agreement that's in place, but there are still a lot of people high and dry in different places around the world, unable to get connections and messed up and looking at extra expenses and unable to get communication and those sorts of things. So if you've been affected by the WestJet, as brief as it was, the interruption, strike/lockout, yeah, we're here for you if you want to call with your experience and how you're doing with them now, if you're getting anywhere, and if you're stranded and if you need any help. Yeah, let us know. Let's go to line number three. And Dan, you're on the air.
8: Good morning, sir. How are you?
1: Good. How's it going?
8: Not too bad. I'm a resident of Sail Cove up here. And
1: CBS, is it?
8: Yes, it is. CBS, the western end of it.
1: Yep.
8: We have a replacement of the bridge. It's been many years trying to get this bridge replaced. It's supposed to be replaced last year, but where they had the fire there in Hollywood, they cancelled it because it was another way of getting people through and out of the area if needed. Mm-hmm. So that was fine. So it was cancelled for 1 year. So the contract was issued to a company in Cornerbrook. That bridge has been closed out now since May the 4th.
1: Yeah, I'm looking at the updates on the Conception Bay South website.
8: It's beyond belief. No one has been at that site for 3 weeks, the company, because they ran into a little bit of a problem, they said. Hmm. They ran into solid bedrock, and they can't drive power lines down into the ground. The last update we had from the council... Now, I'm after emailing the mayor, several councillors. I went down and I spoke to the engineering department because that's exactly what they say. We need to contact the engineering department, or we're going to bring your concerns to the engineering department. But we're hearing basically little to nothing. So just talking to the contractor and so on and so forth, they ran into solid bedrock on the water side. They can't get the pillars down in the ground. Mm-hmm. They just brought up solid. Now they can't get them up out of the ground. So for the last 3 weeks, they have been going around, apparently, looking for some other source of drilling holes so they can put the pillars in there. We're at a loss up here.
1: Yeah, when you say apparently, where is the information coming from? No, not that I doubt anything you're saying, because you're on...
8: It's just like word of mouth that people are talking to the supervisor that's on the job. Right. He shows up. You know, no workers, just himself, having to look at it, out of his mind because of the fact that, you know, he can't get the work done. This job's supposed to be finished in August. They haven't even completed, say, the eastern side of the bridge. They haven't even touched the western side of the bridge. The bridge is gone. It's just an empty space there with a massive crane there, a backhoe, all kinds of equipment lying around, and nothing being done.
4: the council needs to come out and have a meeting or do some kind of thing instead of just posting, well, they ran into a problem. They need to inform the residents of this facility up here what they're going to do with it. Why is there a big delay in the project? It's $2.5 million.
1: Yeah, 2.6 so according to the government, but yeah.
4: Right. So is this going to be a cost plus? Yeah. Are we going to be on the hook for millions more because of the delay?
1: That's a great question, Dan, because delays obviously cost money, right? So, and I will say, I will say this, you know, as far as projects go and updates go and councils updating the public on, I mean, it's pretty substantial. It's quite substantial, the updates they've been given. Like, I'm on the site here. There's one on the 19th. There's one on June the 2nd. There's one on June 18th. There's one July 3rd. And then, as you say, the one on the 21st of July talks about they've commenced the piling phase, and of course, during this work, unfavorable subsurface conditions have encountered resulting in construction challenges. And they say the contractor, and this is for the, I guess you know this, this is for the benefit of our listeners. The contractor is actively trying to procure additional equipment to address these issues and minimize their impact. While these conditions may result in project delay, the contractor and consultant are working collaboratively to reduce possible delays as much possible. But that's the extent of the explanation. It doesn't say beyond that to what extent

0: We understand that.
1: Sure.
0: But before this project was tendered, another company came up and they drilled core samples on each corner of that bridge, two on each side.
1: Mm-hmm.
0: So two on the left, two on the right, two on the left, two on the right. So if you're going to tender a job, someone from the company that has this, someone should have been reading these core samples and saying, listen, we're probably going to run into a massive problem here because of solid bedrock so many meters down into the ground. We can't pile these I-beams down into the ground to form a foundation to build this bridge. So unless someone missed the point of looking at these core samples, winging it and saying, okay, it's not a problem. So here we are now, waiting to get something done. And if you can't contact your ward member, you contact your councillors at large, or you contact the mayor, the only response is that, well, we're going to consult with the engineering. I went down to the engineering, and all I got from those individual that I spoke to down there was that they ran into problems and they're looking for additional equipment. That's 3 weeks ago.
1: Yeah.
0: So this project is probably never going to get finished until maybe the snow is on the ground, because you haven't completed one side, the eastern side, and you haven't even started the western side to beat all that concrete out, take out the ground samples. Are we going to run into the same problem on the other side? Who knows? We need an update, a solid update, not just something posted on the website saying, okay, we ran into troubles. We need an update up here, because it's affecting everything that everybody is doing up here.
1: Yeah, look, I mean, but on the surface, it seems, as you're saying, they ran into this bedrock issue. And look, again, I'm no geotechnical engineer. It's the kind of thing you believe, but that's why they have those experts, not me, beating something into the ground to see how hard it will be to get, like you're knocking pegs into the ground to try to set up a croquet game or something. It's different.
0: Absolutely.
1: And I'm wondering, I don't know. Is that the kind of thing that should have been discovered and established before they went down this road? It strikes me that a lot of the initial work was getting rid of the old bridge, clearing the site, making sure the fully taken down, and then the lay down areas and that sort of thing, and prepping for the work. So whether or not a step was missed, I hate to even just put it that simply, but if they didn't know that was there, and it is causing the delay, then the question is, was due diligence done, and is there enough information and communication around it?
0: Correct. The core samples were done a year prior to the tender being issued.
1: Right.
0: They were spent a full week up here drilling two holes on each corner of that bridge down so many meters.
1: Sure.
0: So someone had to notice. They didn't do the due diligence of reading the plans, reading the core samples, saying, listen, we're into solid rock 25 feet down or 10 feet down or 50 feet down. So here we are now. They've been pushing in pylons down 3 weeks ago for solid 2 days and not budging.
1: And it's hard.
0: So here we are now.
1: And so I guess
0: I'm sticking out the ground.
1: I guess what would the delay be then, and how long would it? I guess the question is, what's the holdup now? I know you've asked it here publicly, and I can only look at the update, so I don't know anything firsthand. But I'd welcome anyone with the town.
0: That's what I'm saying. The update is saying they ran into problems. So the problem that they did run into, well, how's it going to affect the timeline? It's 100%. It's not on schedule. Because it's never going to be finished by August. We're in August.
1: And Dan, tell me again, just in a very general nutshell, say nutcase. I was thinking about it.
0: Well, that's what everyone's turning into over nutcases, because
1: so, that was a conversation I had over coffee with someone this morning. It's a Freudian slip there, for sure. What is the major disruption, though, for people, for residents? How does this affect them the most? The uncertainty, the length of time, the store is one issue. As you said, for livers, you kind of get used to it. You know how to work around it. But for the average person, how is it upsetting people?
0: It's just that it's an inconvenience that right now you got to travel kilometers outside your way. It was bad in the beginning because another contractor was up for doing Route 60.
1: Oh, yeah, so right.

0: Yep. They had that road tore up, so in order to get to the other side of Seal Cove, you ran into 15, 20 minutes, 10 minutes, 5 minutes, depends on where the area was being dug up, and they dug up, you know, all the way up, right to the end of Route 60, all the way up to there.
1: Does it affect the main drag? Like, if you wanted to take the old way down to Brigus that way, it messes that up, does it?
0: Yeah. Well, you're coming through Seal Cove. Yeah. It just comes up. From one end of Seal Cove, you could do the loop and you're back up on Route 60 right. and the western end of it. Right. But right now, in order to get to basically the store, or if people are on this side and want to go to the boat launch and launch their boat over to the town's boat launch, which is on the western end of it, you got to take the full route all the way around.
1: Right. Okay.
0: And, you know,
1: and how long is that out of the way?
0: You're looking at an extra 10 minutes. Yep. 10 minutes, 15 minutes. I know it's not a lot of time, but it's an inconvenience where you got to charge through. And believe me, nobody slows down when it comes off Peacekeepers. That's 100%.
1: Just when that? Oh, that's another.
0: That's another pile of candy.
1: But you're into the same boat now, kind of as Marystown down there with the Canning Bridge, right? Having to make these, makeshift roundabouts and take time out of your way. And they're a little bit ahead of the game out there, I think. A reminder to me to check the timelines on that one.
0: For sure. But we're just wondering, you know, as citizens of this end of town, like, where about on a time frame, what's happening, what's going to happen to resolve the problem, and how long is this going to take? Because right now it doesn't seem like it's going to be finished in August, and the contractor was right when we spoke to him earlier in the session. Like he said, he has 17 tractor trailer loads of a new bridge, and he has nowhere to put it. Yep. So we can't know where to put it now because he hasn't even got the bridge, the prep work done.
1: Yeah, it sounds like the cart before the horse.
0: How long is it going to take?
1: Sounds a little like the cart before the horse. Dan, I got to get off the break, but look, it's been loud and clear here this morning. If
0: 100%.
1: We know that the town listens. I know that the mayor listens. Occasionally, he hosts the show. So, that's another. But I mean, and that's fine. I mean, I don't take any issue with that. But certainly, in the realm of him being aware of what's going on, I'm sure they're listening today, and hopefully, there'll be some response to me either here on the program or to you yourself.
0: Oh, you got my number.
1: If you hear anything, let us know.
0: Absolutely, my friend. And listen, have a great day and take care of yourself.
1: You too, Dan. I really appreciate it. Thanks a lot.
0: Not a problem. Take care, sir.
1: Take care.
0: Bye.
1: All right, man. Bye. Okay. I'm sure all municipalities, who doesn't listen to Open Line? You never know what's coming, and a lot of times it's very informative and informational, and it sort of spurs people to call, hopefully maybe someone from the town, just to give a little update. Let's take our break. We'll be right back.
2: 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VOCM Open Line will be back in a moment.
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1: And welcome back to the show. Just following up on the last call there from Dan. Yeah, I just got an email related to that. As I mentioned, you know, you put a topic out there and people will respond. The town, this from an emailer, says the town has no signage on the main road saying that the bridge is even closed. Customers coming to the store, and that's the Grock and Conf there. We used to call it the Grock and Conf. I don't know why, I just rolled off the tongue. Customers coming to the store and hitting the bridge, realizing it's closed, turning around, go back down the road to other stores. Small mom-and-pop store losing out, and a sign could really help. Yeah, I'd say a sign would really help a lot. I had no idea there'd be no signage there. I don't know if... It seems a little unusual. But there it is. If anyone can fill me in, or anyone, again, from the town, would like to weigh in on this one, just to update us, and just for the... It seems like a pretty straightforward one, if we can. And another email, I didn't get to everything I want to off the top of the show, especially when we have callers. And on that note, we do have a couple of lines open and about a half hour left in the show today. If you wanted to comment on anything that you've been listening to, the regatta tomorrow, the regatta roulette tonight, anything on that one, you can as well. But I got a sports note that I had in my list. I have such a list of stuff, just in case. And, of course, I had mentioned before that Ben Vich and Quinn Norman of the Newfoundland Regiment, not just of the regiment, but both from St. John's, they're on Team Canada, of course, at the Hlinka Gretzky Cup. That's an annual invitation only for 18 and under. Players, not the actual junior world juniors yet, but this is 18 and under. They were invited to that camp, of course, and of course they're into this, the Hlinka, the annual Hlinka Gretzky Cup now. That's the top prospects from all the countries, all the major countries, Canada, US, Sweden, Finland, the big four. And it's like a, for lack of a better term, you know, it's an early showcase, if you will, for the, where is that one gone? There it is. For the draft next year. And let's see. Yeah, Hawkeye, as in Blackhawks fan, in the Pearl, sent along this to me. And he notes that, let's see, both played last night. Vitch had a goal, one of the goals, and let's see, games are on TSN all week. Yeah, I knew that too. I've seen it there on the listing, but I've been flicking back and forth to the tennis national opens, the men and the women as well. As well, I was keeping an eye on the trade deadline yesterday because there were a lot of big. The biggest one, of course, was Scrubel from the Tigers going to the Dodgers. Of course, all the Dodgers had to see was one little tweak in Ohtani's pitching arm, and that made them all panic, and out they went and got the best pitcher in baseball. Must be nice. So the Dodgers bulked up, of course, and as I mentioned earlier, the Jays did not. They had a little switcheroo. They didn't really pack it all in. They just kind of did a little bit of buying, a little bit of selling, and I heard Ross Atkins, the GM, saying this morning, you know, they're not completely thrown in the towel. They didn't sell the farm. They're just keeping an eye, and they're four games back in the wild card. You put together two or three. Although, I don't know if you were watching Sunday. I'll just go on this short rant just before we get to our break at the bottom of the half hour. I got a minute there. Yeah, I wonder where you were when the error, I'm just going to call it the error. It wasn't quite Bill Buckner with Red Sox, but it was a bad one. And the Jays had come back, and they tied it up 1-1 into the top of the ninth. And what do? They easy. Arias just throws it away at first base, and the next thing you know, they score 1-2-3-4. And it's 5-1. I mean, I could see the front office just turning their head and saying, that's it. Pull the trigger, pull the plug, pull the trigger on Gausman and maybe even Varsho and maybe even Hoffman. Although I hear people saying that the unreliability of a certain Hoffman, they're not all that broken up about that. Anyway, if you want to get into a bit of sports too in the final half hour, we can chat. I don't want to take any more calls right now because we're right at the break. But I do have time. If there's anything in that bonnet on the bee that you happen to have in it, I mentioned earlier too, it's so quiet on the Churchill Falls front. It just feels like something's coming with all the talk that's, well, mostly talk from Quebec, not so much from provincial government or Wakeham, Premier Wakeham, but some saying soon, some saying very soon. I wouldn't be surprised me if it was this week. Let's take that second last break of the morning, and we do have a couple of calls there. I got Tim in the queue, and you, if you have time, after the break.
2: Call now, 709-273-5211 or 1-888-590-8626. VOCM Open Line will be back in a moment.
13: I'm Claudette Barnes with your Community Minute. The town of Marystown is ready to celebrate. 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
1: And welcome back to the program. Still a couple of lines there. It's these summer doldrums and the day before Regatta Eve. The day before Regatta. And one other thing, I told the caller if I had a bit of time, I would get this in because it could be a good safety note for a lot of us, especially if you have a Sea-Doo. And it takes computer software updates. Caller did not want to get on the line, and I told him if I had a bit of time, I'd get into it. So, just briefly, let's see if I can condense it here. So, this is possibly to prevent another family from going through a similar scare, which in our case ended well. Our son is a firefighter paramedic in Alberta, currently home on holidays. He was home on holidays, spending time with his 8-year-old son. Cottage on Sandy Lake here in Howley, and in 2024 purchased a Sea-Doo, new at the dealership in Corner Brook. Since then, it's only been used about 14 weeks when the weather permitted. About 2 weeks ago, or I guess in early July, he and his son packed the lunch, went for a ride on Grand Lake, went ashore at some point to have lunch, and when they were ready to leave, the Sea-Doo had no power whatsoever. So, there is no cell service once you travel a short distance away from Howley on Grand Lake, but luckily, son managed to get a text message out via satellite, asking us to meet him at the end of the road so we could travel by ATV. He then proceeded to pull the Sea-Doo along the shoreline in water, sometimes up to his neck, with his son on the Sea-Doo. Thank God he is on top physical shape because of his job. Instead of taking to the woods roads on ATV, we met him, family member, got to take us up to the lake in the boat to retrieve them. We finally located him about a half a kilometer from the planned meeting place. By this time, our son's feet were galled from scrambling over the rocky lake bottom in the very cold water. It was starting to show signs of mild hypothermia, and by this time it was now 7:30 at night. After assessing the Sea-Doo, we managed to get it going by boosting it, but it was now in, quote, limp mode and could go no faster than 3 kilometers or 5 kilometers per hour. He proceeded to limp it down the lake towards home. After close to 2 hours of this slow travel, we decided to leave the Sea-Doo tucked away in a cove for the night and retrieve it the next day. By the time we got back to Grand Lake Narrows at Howley, we were just able to make out to the shoreline about 20 feet away. All the while, we were unable to text worried family members that they were safe and sound and we would be back with them shortly. Our grandson's mother, who lives some 4.5 hours from Howley, was obviously quite distraught, not knowing if they were safe due to not being able to communicate. The next day, the Sea-Doo was retrieved and subsequently brought to the same dealership it was purchased to find out what was wrong. The problem, it required a software update. And I've heard this story before. That's why I wanted to get to that point. Anyway, so this gentleman, seriously, how does a software update, is that required with no warning and cause what is a very powerful and fast Sea-Doo to become no better than a Rodney, he calls it, where we rode around in the pond with his children? So the outcome of this situation could have ended quite differently. We just want to spread the word on this, as we have come to learn this is not uncommon, and no, it's not, for this to happen to this particular model. If they hadn't been able to get to that one text out via satellite or been out on the ocean, one would shudder to think what could have come from that. And yes, so I looked into this last week, and I meant to get to the email. And you have to, it is a buyer beware thing, and you do need Wi-Fi in order to do that update and some kind of connection. And then you just go into the Apple menu and preferences, and you select Wi-Fi like you would with your phone if you're hooking up to a Wi-Fi in someone's house or just connecting. And you download and install and all that sort of thing. But how times have changed from just the gas-powered or even electrical to having to get that software update and not being really aware of it. So I don't know. I mean, it's a buyer beware. You want to get all the information you can when you purchase one of these things from a dealer. So, yeah, that would definitely be a good buyer beware. There was one other someone asked me to... Yeah, another comment on the bridge in Seal Cove. Dear sir, when contractors put in estimates for a job, they tend to put in the lowest price they can, of course. If they know there can be a good change of doing extras over and beyond, especially, they will put in a lower bid because, again, where they make their money is in the overruns they charge for what they want. You don't put in an estimate for extras or overruns. No, certainly not. I don't think there was an estimate on Muskrat Falls for those overruns, God forbid. And look, one other thing, the RC, and people asked me to bring this as forward as well, and I mentioned it to Tom Davis, counselor, earlier, but just at the end of our call because we never had time to get into it. But the RCMP talking yesterday about the number of accidents that are clearly up. So the spokesperson for the RCMP here in Newfoundland and Labrador, Jesse O'Donoghue, he had mentioned just openly, and there was a time that, you know, say communications people for the police might not be as so open to talking about either whether it's a lot of crime or it's a lot of accidents. You know, stats are stats and there are accidents. The question is, what's causing them all now? Well, certainly distracted driving and other issues that, you know, we just, things you should just not be doing when you're driving. But the big one that got me was another scooter accident over the weekend. And I knew someone linked to this one. And honestly, it was just a matter of a foot, and it would have been probably a fatal. And I'll tell you, these are just the ones that we know of. And I get emails and texts every day saying it happened again, or, you know, just my own traversing across the city of St. John's. You know, the mishaps, the close calls that I see, or you can easily be involved with if you're not taking your time. And there's got to be, if there's one mentality that we got to do, is just slow it down. I mean, just my brief travels across the city, and these days I sadly keep them to a minimum. I used to love driving. You know, there was a love that I used to have about it, just driving in general. But now the near misses with everything, and it's the mentality. Tom Davis is absolutely right. There's a mentality, and I've mentioned it before, is just a blatant lack of consideration for other drivers. It's on full display at every turn and straightaway, if I do say so. And it doesn't matter. You never know what an interaction with someone can lead to these days. It's best just to do whatever you can to avoid it. You know, it used to be we started something from the normal, you know, a conversation or a mentality from a normal baseline. You know, you're right in the middle there. Now it's different. People are already in an angry mindset. So anything adversarial is just going to set them off to another level. So those interactions you want to keep down, and the way to keep interactions out and down to a minimum on the roads these days is slow it down. I am so careful on every corner now, and especially, again, there were three kids came out of nowhere on bikes on a quiet residential street the other night. I was coming back from a friend's house after a jam, a practice, and the three of them came down a hill, three young children between 5 and 8 years old. I'm saying there's no way they're older than that. No helmets, all over the middle of the road, cut across and then into a grassy area. But if I was doing any speed at all in that situation, there's no way, and especially as inattentive as some drivers have been. So, you know, the other thing we need to is more detail about all the accidents that occur. I was on a rampage for that years ago with the police when I was trying to set something up to have a regular session whereby they would come in and detail exactly what causes some of the worst accidents that we see. Because I think we need to see it, we need to hear it, we need to understand tangibly what happened in that accident. Like, how did it happen? I mentioned last week, it could be a bee, it could be a hot cup of coffee, but it could be just as simple as looking down at the phone for 2 seconds at a call that's coming in. You may not answer it, But the minute you take your hand away from it, and, you know, is distracted driving, is it? Do you think it's safer just because your hand's free? I don't think so. Your mind, your attention is on the phone call. It's not on being proactive and what route you're going and what do I do if this light turns yellow right now and thinking ahead. And it should be the number one priority. That is my rant on that. The calls that I've gotten, and again, I tell people all the time, what you hear on Open Line between 9 and 12 is about 30%, maybe 40% of the show. There's so much more outside of the show, messages that I get. People don't want to necessarily come on, but have really important and helpful tips. And whether it's that CETO incident I just mentioned, or just the importance, even if you're driving now and you know you're going above 50 or 60 on a more quiet residential route in the city, what is the hurry? I echo Patty's sentiments on this every time. It's the exact same thing. I can't argue with it. It's like, what is the hurry? What minutes are you gaining? You know, call ahead, plan ahead. Let people know you might be late or do what I do. Leave 15 minutes before you have to leave 15 minutes early. And then you'll have lots of time. It reduces your own stress. People get really upset at just a red light these days. And, you know, you just got to have a little bit of a reality check with reality. And realize that minute that you're rushing to, my God, the minute you have an accident or something really tragic happens. And on that note, the man that's been charged with the impaired driving now causing death of the 6-year-old child at Lark Hall and Thorburn Road last week, he has a bail hearing scheduled for this Friday. He did make an appearance last week, but he has a bail hearing where he'll make a pitch to be released pending the outcome and as his case works its way through the courts. I mean, as I've said before, there is very little room at the inn these days. Who are we remanding on a pending trial and who are we not? So I'm sure we'll all be watching that very closely to see how the judge makes a determination as to whether or not there's a release there or not. Let's take our final break in the morning. Daryl's here in the queue. We'll get to him right after the break.
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1: And welcome back to the program. Just before we get to Daryl there, one quick line from a woman on woman emailing on distracted driving. And this one drives me too. It's one of the most obvious ones. Big thing regarding driving, people with dogs in their lap. Talk about a distraction. Yeah, one thing, and the emailer mentions if the dog sees something and jumps, absolutely. But just the thought, I pull up to a light and there's, you know, the cutest little Shih Tzu in the world with its head halfway out the driver's seat window and or driver's window, and the driver with one arm completely around it and the other one, I guess, on the wheel. I don't know. That one, the dogs, guys, you know, if you please, the dog in the lap while you're driving. I know you love your animal, but there's plenty of time at home and out in the park, in the dog park and elsewhere. But I don't know what you're serving. And it's supposed, they're supposed to be in harnesses anyway, in some way, shape or form in the back seat. But yeah, that one gets me too. Let's go to line number two. Daryl, you're on the air.
6: Well, hi, Brian. How you doing today?
1: Good morning. Pretty good. Pretty good. We had a little day off yesterday for the stat day. So, you know, a little bit extra rest does the body good.
6: Oh, yeah, it's all good for the heart and soul, no doubt about it. It was Gander Day here yesterday as well.
1: Yes, so the whole Festival of Flight.
6: Yeah, that was fantastic. And they had the first year ever, they had the drones firing fireworks. And, man, it was fantastic.
1: Yep,
6: awesome. I really enjoyed it.
1: Those drone fireworks freaked me out altogether, I got to be honest. It's
6: Yeah. But they did this here in Gander's first, they done it once before celebration, but it was just drones, and I found it was so nice, and the lighting, they had different designs, and to me, it was a good as positivity, you know, just looking at it, right? So that's, I really enjoyed it myself, my wife, we really enjoyed it, I must say, it's all good.
1: Take all the positivity I can get, Daryl, so thank you.
6: Yeah, no, not a problem. Brian, one comment today. You had a caller on your show. I think it was the first caller there this morning. They had an issue with the ambulance. Took an hour and a half to get to his house because mm-hmm. he went to the wrong house or something like that. Yep. And what I was going to bring up, what they do in Nova Scotia, and this is a provincial law that every household in the frontage of their house, they got to have a number there to the house. And what they do, what I'm told, they have like, it's like a blue backing with white lettering, and it glows nighttime, and it got to be angled so you can see from whatever side the street, because like in this case here, sometimes GPS don't work. I mean, and so this is what they do in Nova Scotia, and this is a provincial law, and it really works well, and they did it for that reason, like for responders or whatever the case may be. But you go to a lot of places around here in Newfoundland, Labrador, you see houses, you don't know, there's no numbers or whatever, and like GPS don't always work. And what happened with this gentleman there this morning, what happened in their case, they went to the wrong household. But I think this is what the provincial government should look at, is that you got to have every house got to have a number, and it's like a neon glow color, I'm told. They do it with blue, with white, and nighttime it glows, and got to be certain distance from the road, I guess, or in the front of your house, like could be put on a tree or whatever, but it got to be visible. And maybe this is what we got to look at, because I'm not sure this gentleman, I hope nothing serious happened. I hope that, you know, everything worked out for him. I didn't get all the conversation there, but this is what we got to be more innovative, creative. Just something simple like that. I mean, it can make it easier for the ambulance, fire truck, police, or whatever. And so maybe so all you got to do is look at how Nova Scotia does it. They go and research it and see for themselves.
1: Yeah, no, I mentioned too the next generation 911 that was rolled out past year.
6: Right.
1: You know, that I thought that was the purpose of that. Now I stand to be corrected, but you know, the current 911 doesn't provide any information. You know, well, didn't of the caller, the phone number, location, just automatically to the 911 call taker.
6: Right.
1: You know, and a caller's location has to be provided by the caller. There's a call. A trace or through location identification, but you know, and you said it as well as I do, we know there are still pockets in this province, and this call this morning points to that there are still issues when we're trying to find these, you know, whether, and I don't know what happened in the situation this morning, whether or not it was lost in translation,
6: right.
1: Because he mentioned
6: right.
1: that the dispatch went to I believe he said it was a call center or a person answered in Quebec, or was
6: right.
1: from Quebec. I'm not sure if he said
6: okay.
1: they were there or whether or not it was just... And it sounds like it was just broken English, but I mean, although he said they were speaking in French at first, I would find that hard to believe. I'm sure he meant broken, probably English. But we know we still have
6: right.
1: these problems, and I know that individual municipalities have brought this up as their own concerns, and they can fill me in on this, the latest, of attempts to make sure that all civic addresses, you know, everything in their town, because there's only so much you can do with local knowledge, right? If you're dialing outside and people can't say, you know, it's two doors down from Jib's Fence, or wherever you know it as a colloquial or a local destination. But
6: right.
1: this next generation 911, I believe, is supposed to improve that system. So we're on it, and the details are all
6: yep.
1: there. You know, it gets into maps which are, communities who don't have a GIS file, I believe it is. I got to look back
6: right.
1: at this today because I wasn't expecting that subject. But there
6: right.
1: are some things I still got to brush up on there, Daryl, I got to tell you.
6: Yeah, no problem. We all got improvement. We all got to improve when it comes to brushing up. Where we all got to do that as such. But like you look at a case like, okay, like the, say they had an ambulance driver going to a certain house and number, and you know, like a lot of time, okay, GPS. But sometimes, like, the GPS don't work. And so they went to this house, but there's no number on the house, and they're looking around, and they're not sure. So I think what we got to do is add to the amenity is that make it a lot of every household got a number. And that's what they had to do in Nova Scotia. And I was told due to the fact that the GPS system always never worked when they're going trying to go to emergency or whatever. So this is what they put it in law, the provincial government, that every household in the province, rural cities, whatever, they all got to have a number. And they did it for that reason, because due to an event there, like probably what happened there this morning, we're not sure what totally happened. But I mean, say if you say you got somebody in the same community, like say so happening might have the same name, you can go to the wrong house with the GPS, but versus if you got the actual house number and it's visible, then you know exactly where to go. So I think they need to take a look at Nova Scotia, how they do it. And that was brought to my attention. I thought it was a great idea. And how do you do it with the signage, like the globe method, like a blue backing with a white lettering so you can see it. And
1: mm-hmm.
6: he told me it got to be angled in a way that you can see from both sides of the street where you're coming up now, and you got to be visible and so far in the footage. And then it glows nighttime. And so when I heard that caller there this morning, I thought it'd be a great time to bring up this issue. So something simple like that, I mean, could make a big difference. And it's a no-brainer. It's bringing them on and have every household have their
1: yeah.
6: house visibly, could be seen from the road. So it can make it easier, because technology can fail you. You can't always rely on the GPS and bring you right there. I mean, sometimes that has glitches as well as anything else when you look at it in general.
1: Absolutely. And this next generation 911 is 911.
6: Right.
1: 911 is about that. I mean, you know, it's been basically mandated by the Canadian Radio, Television and Telecommunications Commission, otherwise known as the CRTC, and they're pushing the major providers to upgrade their systems so that they can have these automatic precise locations and phone numbers and that, you know, for places where the civic address just isn't as knowledgeable, so or as well known or even visible or even on the house in the first place. So that's what this next generation, all I understand is that the provinces were preparing to transition to that. I don't know the status of it, which is the only thing I can not say for sure right now, but hey, ServiceNL and the minister and any staff in the office, if they'd like to fill us in on where that is, because that's a big one. It could happen tomorrow, right? And it just happened up there.
6: Yeah.
1: With this man in Lower Island Cove.
6: Exactly. And I guess the minister would be Minister Tibbs. I guess he's the head of Minister of Municipalities and whatever. So I like for someone, whoever it is, either Minister Tibbs or whoever else, would be the minister over that, come on the show and talk about it. And just take a look at Nova Scotia. Apparently they went that route, and I'm told it works, is working very well, because the GPS system, you can't rely on it, even if they modernize, like you said, and so forth, but still add that amenity to it, make sure every household got a number, and then that way that simple thing could save lives.
1: I think it might, I think it might be Minister Guzny, I think, with ServiceNL. It may be his bag. Oh, okay. So I'm not 100% sure, but I'm sure we'll get, I'm pretty sure ServiceNL falls, that's where it falls under. But you mentioned Minister Tibbs, that's all. Yeah.
6: I wouldn't sure him, because I know he's over municipalities, whatever. They all got different categories there, whatever. So it's very, very simple. And I talk to people, come from there, and it works wonders. So it's just add that amenity to modernize, like you were just saying, is no-brainer, and it could save a life, because technology could fail itself, as you know. Like I've used GPS sometimes, and I went somewhere and they didn't pick up something or whatever. So just that certain, that simple thing like that, it can make a world of difference.
1: Yep, I think there's 3 seal coves in Newfoundland, so there you go.
6: Well, there you go. That's another good example.
1: And that's just one example off the top of my head, but you know what I'm saying. There's a repetition there, and you kind of got to know where you are, and emergency services even more so. Daryl, I'm right at the end of her. Thanks a lot for the call. Appreciate it.
6: All right. Again, thank you for having me on your show, and Brian, keep up the great work as usual, and all the best to you and staff at VOCM and your listening audience.
1: Appreciate it. Thanks, Daryl. Don't be a stranger. Always appreciate the call. Take care.
6: Okay, thank you for your time.
1: You too.
6: Bye now.
1: Okay, bye. And that'll do it for this Tuesday edition of Open Line. Of course, we'll be back tomorrow on Regatta Day. Hopefully Regatta Day, possibly Regatta Day. Looking promising. We'll see what they do. I'm not going to even guess that right now. Let's hand things over to Captain Sarah Strickland in the cockpit. I'm glad you smirk. I wasn't sure whether you're sick of that yet or not. You're not flying WestJet today, are you? No. Okay. Sarah Strickland with the news. Thanks, everyone. Drive safely. Arrive alive. VOCM cares.
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12: At 12 noon, we are seeing a little bit of blue sky at times. Temperatures at 20. We have winds gusting to about 40 over at St. John's International. Good afternoon. I'm Sarah Strickland. This is the Tuesday edition of VOCM at noon. In our news today, a man in central Labrador is dead after what the RCMP are categorizing as sudden. Those looking to take a dip in the leisure pool at the Marina Redmond Center in Cornerbrook will have to wait a few weeks. And it is Regatta Eve, and that means all the festivities at the bandstand on the boulevard kicking off this evening at 5:30. We'll give you all the details. Plus, we'll take a look at your weather forecast, especially heading into Regatta Day. And we'll take a look at sports, the question of the day as well. But first in our news, a woman who went too heavy on the bottle before getting behind the wheel didn't get too far in her attempts to get away from police last night, leaving a trail of destruction in her wake. RNC in Cornerbrook tried to pull her over at about 10 o'clock after seeing the vehicle zooming down Grenfell Drive at a high rate of speed, but the driver had other plans. A short while later, she collided with three parked cars on Phillip Drive. The 35-year-old, who has been charged with drunk driving, lost her vehicle and license. Police are asking anyone who saw something or who has footage to contact them. A man in central Labrador is dead after what the RCMP are categorizing as sudden. Police aren't saying where the body was found, but they are aware of commentary making its way through social media circles. They assure that there's no need to worry about public safety in relation to the situation. The coroner is part of the investigation. Police need help in finding a man who was traveling from Portobas to St. John's, but whose car was found abandoned along the way. Perry Green, who is 68, left the southwest coast at about 8 o'clock yesterday morning. His family reported him missing when he did not show up. Deer Lake RCMP found his vehicle in the Birchie Narrows area at about 6 o'clock this morning. Dogs, police, and searchers have combed the area, but with no success. Green is Caucasian, 5 feet 7 inches tall and 155 pounds with blue eyes. His vehicle is a blue Chevy Trax, license plate number JWJ649. Anyone with information on Perry Green is asked to contact RCMP in Deer Lake or any police detachment. It's one of the most frustrating and irksome crimes in the books, but in Newfoundland and Labrador, the number of break and enters has dropped considerably over the last 30 years, VOCM's Mahalia Artis reports.
10: Statistics Canada says the number of such incidents in the province hit almost 4,500 in 1999. However, in 2025, the number of break and enters totaled fewer than 1,800. Nearly 250 of those were considered to be unfounded. That 4,500 in 1999 was the peak. The incidents began dropping in following years and continues to go down. The last time the number even hit 2,000 B&Es was in 2019. The number of people charged in the crimes was just under 300 province-wide. Mahalia Artis, VOCM, Local News Now.
12: A PEI man is facing a slew of charges after he was allegedly caught naked on a back porch and later stole a Jeep while still in the buff. Summerside police say a King Street resident allegedly found the man on their back porch on July 28th before he fled with a pair of stolen headphones and shoes. Within the hour, police say there was a complaint of a stolen Jeep from Brockville Street. RCMP spotted the vehicle later that evening and arrested the man, who was still allegedly naked. The 35-year-old has been charged with break and enter, theft of a motor vehicle, public nudity, and breach of probation. The Regatta Eve concert at the Bandstand on the Boulevard kicks off this evening at 5:30. The lineup includes Carolina East, The Celtic Connection, and The Navigators. Admission is free, and Gulliver's is providing a free shuttle service from Confederation Building to the Old Dominion between 5 o'clock and 9:30 on a load-and-go basis. Keith White, president of the Royal St. John's Regatta, says road closures in the area take effect just before the concert.
13: The Boulevard side, Carnell Drive, Lake Avenue, things are closing as early as 5 o'clock. We do have some parking available in what I'll call the Old Dominion parking lot, some accessible parking, and we've also partnered with Inclusion NL. There will be Lakeside providing some assistance to those with mobility issues.
12: As for the big day itself, Metrobus General Manager Judy Powell says there will be 3 pickup and drop-off locations: Confederation Building, the Village Shopping Center, and Kent Building Supplies on Stavanger Drive.
14: Well, it's just $1 a ride. Children under 12 ride for free. It's our busiest day of the year, actually. How busy we are really correlates with how busy the regatta is. So if it's a busy regatta, we're pretty full. So it's our busiest day of the year.
12: The federal government is spending $700,000 over the next 5 years to strengthen crisis hotline services throughout Newfoundland and Labrador. The funding will be channeled through End Sexual Violence NL and the Transition House Association of Newfoundland and Labrador. Crisis hotlines provide support for people experiencing gender-based violence with immediate access to information, safety planning, referrals, and emotional support. The Minister of Women and Gender Equality, Rishi Valdez, says many organizations were waiting eagerly for the funding.
2: And until we made this announcement, they were worried about what's going to happen. So I think now that this provides them with the certainty, this provides them with the stability to be able to plan ahead. So I'm looking forward to finalizing those contracts. And we finalized it with Newfoundland and Labrador, but then in terms of going forward, we'll work out those details in due time, and I'm happy to share them in future.
12: Provincial government is seeking input to add to its 10-year poverty reduction and prevention strategy. A ministerial committee was struck in March, with work beginning on the strategy shortly thereafter. The strategy was promised in the PC Blue Book during the 2025 election campaign. Those who are interested in participating are invited to do so through the Engage NL platform or by email. Operations to move the bulk carrier, the Baltic 3, from Cedar Cove, where it's been grounded for more than a year, are moving into high gear and drawing a lot of attention. Resolve Marine, which has been involved in major salvage operations all around the world, including the disaster involving a bulk carrier that destroyed the Francis Scott Key Bridge in Baltimore, has been tasked with pulling the vessel to shore, where it will be cut into pieces and scrapped. Project manager Mara Duvernoy says they're using massive chains to pull the vessel to shore, and the activity is drawing the attention of locals and visitors alike. While they're asking people to stay clear, there are areas where people can gather to view the operation safely.
15: There's a lot of people interested, and we know that. It's brought a lot of eyes to the area, and there's actually a hiking trail right there that you can walk out and have a beautiful view of the wreck, and it's off to the side. It's another bluff away from the operation, and so the public can safely view the wreck removal operation and everything that's happening over there in Cedar Cove from a safe distance, you know, without getting into the construction zone and where all of these active operations are going.
12: As President Donald Trump issues another ultimatum to Iran, he's also picking a fight with America's biggest oil companies. The president yesterday called on companies to lower prices after they reported record profits.
16: As President Trump issues another ultimatum to Iran, he's also picking a fight with America's biggest oil companies.
17: They're making too much money. I don't like it.
16: Exxon and Chevron just reported blockbuster second quarter profits, thanks to oil prices surging higher during the war.
17: They're going to give some of that back to the public.
16: An industry trade group is firing back, insisting those higher prices are driven by global supply and uncertainty around the Strait of Hormuz, and not by any one company.
12: A watchdog on government spending says executives took hundreds of millions of dollars in taxpayer-funded bonuses, even though departments barely meet half of their own performance targets each year. VOCM's Beth Fagan reports.
18: The Canadian Taxpayers Federation wonders why most government executives are taking bonuses every year when it says their departments can barely pass their own test. Franco Terrazano, the federal director, says bonuses for federal executives cost taxpayers $200 million in 2025. He says 88% of government executives took a bonus last year. One of the more baffling examples is Canada Post, which lost nearly $1.6 billion in 2025 and took a $1 billion bailout from taxpayers. Despite the losses, the Federation says the corporation rubber-stamped $30 million in bonuses that year. Via Rail executives, according to Terrazano, dished out $10 million in bonuses last year, with the average per executive being $115,000. The watchdog is calling on Prime Minister Mark Carney to change the practice. Beth Fagan, VOCM, Local News Now.
12: McDonald's profits were up in the second quarter. Lisa Dwyer reports for VOCM News.
19: McDonald's posted a strong profit in its second quarter and named a new chief of U.S. operations, Sky Anderson. With sales at home under pressure as many Americans are growing more cautious about spending, McDonald's says same-store sales or sales at locations open at least a year edged up 0.8% in the U.S. That's still a sharp slowdown from the 2.5% increase a year ago when the company had a big win with a meal tied to a Minecraft movie. Global same-store sales rose 1.3%. I'm Lisa Dwyer.
12: Downtown St. John's takes on a Jamaican flavor this coming weekend as two islands in the Atlantic celebrate cuisine and culture. The St. John's Jerk Fest, a new event to be held on George Street on Saturday, will blend Jamaican music and dance with Newfoundland and Labrador traditions. Dyden Wedderburn, co-founder of the Jamaica-Canadian Association of Newfoundland and Labrador, says they'll be showcasing just how multicultural the capital city has become. There will be food, live music, dance, and artisan vendors on George Street from noon to 7 p.m. She says the two islands have historical connections.
20: Jamaica is nicknamed Jamrock, and Newfoundland, of course, is nicknamed The Rock. And while today Newfoundlanders still use Jamaican rum to

0: something which residents will be alerted to beforehand. The pool at the Marina Redmond Center opened to the public in the spring of 2025. Taking a look at the VOCM question of the day over at VOCM.com, Rogers TV announced it will not provide regatta coverage this year. Do you follow along with the races at home? Taking a look at the results, it's yes or no. 67% saying no, while 33% saying yes. Still lots of time to weigh in on that over at VOCM.com under the question of the day. Time now just coming up on quarter after 12. I'll have your full provincial weather forecast heading into Regatta Day coming up next. I'm Sarah Strickland. This is VOCM at noon.
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0: St. John's Metro, rest of the Avalon, some sunny breaks this afternoon, southerlies at 30 and a high of 22. Showers for this evening, some fog patches, southwesterly winds at 40, low of 14. Now for Regatta Day, mainly cloudy with a few showers around lunchtime, southwesterly winds around 30, and that'll die down a little bit to about 20 by the afternoon, and the high will be around 20. Cloudy skies for Thursday and a high of 14. For Clarenville and central Newfoundland, mainly cloudy for today. Southeasterly winds 40 and a high of 23. The humidex 28. Showers for tonight. Southerlies 50. Low of 14. Cloudy with showers for tomorrow morning. High of 19. Sunshine Thursday. High of 18. South coast cloudy. Showers this afternoon. Southeasterly winds at 50 and a high of 18. Showers ending this evening. Then cloudy. Southwesterly winds 30 and a low of 14. For tomorrow,

0: tomorrow, cloudy with showers, northwesterly winds 30, high of 19, and overcast on Thursday with a high of 20. West Coast, Southwest Coast, Northern Peninsula, cloudy with showers today, southeasterly 50, high of 22, it feels like 30 with the Humidex. Showers, fog patches this evening, southwesterly winds 40 and a low of 14. Showers for tomorrow, northwesterly winds 30 and a high of 18, and sunshine on Thursday, high of 24. Happy Valley Goose Bay, 20 to 30 millimeters of rain today. Southeasterly winds 30, high of 22, Humidex at 30. Rain ends this evening, then cloudy, winds down to light, low of 16. Sunny breaks tomorrow, high of 22, and sun and cloud on Thursday, high of 27. Labrador West, 10 to 20 millimeters of rain today. Northwesterly winds 40 and a high of 15. A few clouds tonight, light winds, low of 10. Sunshine tomorrow, high 26, cloudy with showers on Thursday. Thursday, high of 22. And the North Coast, 10 to 15 millimeters of rain today. Some fog patches, northwesterly winds at 30 and a high of 12. Periods of rain tonight, low of 10. Cloudy with showers for tomorrow, high 14. And then sun and cloud on Thursday with a high of 16. Right now in St. John's, mostly cloudy skies, but at times we are seeing the few blue spots out there. Temperature is at 20. Winds are gusting to about 40 at the airport. Sports news is up next. 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
0: In sports, well, the trade deadline has come and gone. And last night we heard from Blue Jays GM Ross Atkins. He believes his struggling club improved its roster yesterday with the deadline. A bit of buying, a bit of selling. Proven starting pitchers Jose Suriano and Spencer Arrighetti have been acquired. Dalton Varsho gone to Houston. Really didn't have much of a commute. He just had to go change dugouts. Kevin Gausman gone to the Cubbies. And Jeff Hoffman traded away to Minnesota. Taking the blame for the Blue Jays' current season, Atkins is pleased with the moves.
3: We're turning our focus to continuing to win games and compete this year and make us better for the 27 years season and beyond that and feel that we've accomplished that.
0: Now, Atkins is not just throwing everything away now and saying, well, let's just focus on next year. He does believe that the Blue Jays, especially given these changes, do have a shot to compete for the final wild card spot. They are sitting four games back of the final American League spot. They did not move George Springer, Max Scherzer, Shane Bieber, even though the contracts are set to expire in the offseason. And that's kind of what was the deciding factor in getting rid of Kevin Gausman. Just the current state of the team, not really in the position like they were last year to be top contenders for anything. Gausman not having a great year, and you may as well just, with his contract coming up at the end of the season, you may as well just get something for him instead of just letting him walk for nothing, really. But might not be long before you see Kevin Gausman back on your TV. Just listen to this. Gausman could face the Blue Jays on Thursday at Wrigley Field. The teams have a makeup game that day, and he last pitched a couple days ago, so it would be a start for Kevin Gausman against his former team within like a week of him being traded, but we'll have to see where that goes. In terms of last night, Alejandro Kirk hitting his fourth home run of the season. Nice to see that. He has been struggling a little bit, had some injuries as well, but his bat, not what it was last year. Ernie Clement, Jesus Sanchez with RBIs, and the Blue Jays opened a three-game series in Houston with a 3-1 win. The Astros leading the AL West. Now, it's not like the toughest division in Major League Baseball, but they had been on a six-game win streak. Dalton Varsho, he did have a hit against his former team, as I mentioned. He played last night. even though he had just been traded a couple hours before start time. So yeah, just had to stroll across the field, put on a new jersey. No real commute for him. Shane Bieber, 9 hits over about, he went into the 6th inning. So 9 hits, so that's more than a few. But still, better than we've seen from Bieber. Last time he couldn't even get out of the first inning. What did he do? He just walked like 6 by? It was just nuts. Crazy. So I'll take it from Shane Bieber, who has had an interesting season, to say the least. So the Jays are playing again tonight. It's going to be 20-10 our time, 10 after 9 in most of Labrador. And Trey Yesavage on the mound for the Blue Jays. Not doing too bad this year. Young guy on the mound for Houston. Doesn't have a lot of major league experience under his belt just yet. Elsewhere, I'm looking at Boston, the Chicago White Sox, Minnesota, Kansas City, Detroit, Seattle, Washington, Philadelphia, Miami, Atlanta, Pittsburgh, Milwaukee, and here's one, and this rots me. Tarek Skubal going to make his first start for the LA Dodgers. The Dodgers, well, they just keep rolling, keep building that franchise, that monster franchise. Something's got to give there. I think, well, what's going to give is a lockout next year. There's not going to be any baseball because until they crack down on what the Dodgers are doing, just building this monster, then they're not going to play next year. There's going to be a lockout until something is done about that, because you're just building the monster there. Skubal, adding Skubal, just, yeah, everybody wants to go to the Dodgers, and a lot of people saying it ain't fair, but who knows? It's the deferred funds thing that really gets people. So Skubal going to make his first start for the Dodgers against the Cubbies, San Diego, Arizona. The Athletics taking on Cincinnati, the Mets facing Cleveland, St. Louis takes on the Yankees, San Fran and Texas, Tampa Bay and Colorado. That is Look at Sports. I'm Sarah Strickland. This has been VOCM at Noon.
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0: Just coming up on 12:30 on this Tuesday afternoon. Well, it is Regatta Eve. Are you going to play Regatta Roulette tonight? Well, going to be a lot of eyes and ears here on your VOCM tomorrow. 5:30 for the go or no-go call for the province's largest garden party down at Kitty Vitty Lake. To talk about the looming weather decision and what you need to know about the Royal St. John's Regatta, president of the Royal St. John's Regatta is Keith White. He was on your VOCM mornings.
12: So with showers in the forecast, how important is the wind conditions when your 50-member committee sits down to make the vote?
13: Yeah, so the wind is our primary factor. It's paramount, the safety of our rowers, obviously. So to your earlier point, we'll meet tomorrow morning at 5:30 a.m., our 50-person volunteer committee, and we put it to a vote. It's as simple as that. We will take into account a number of meteorological reports that have been given to us by a whole host of meteorologists throughout Newfoundland and Labrador and elsewhere, and we'll review them, and we're steeped in tradition, and we've got a lot of history around the table, and we're going to lean on some of our folks that have been around a lot longer than us and who know the pond inside and out, rowers, many of us, so we know what to expect, and we're going to just put it to a vote, and we'll come before the media at 5:45 and the public, and we'll live stream that on the Royal St. John's Regatta Facebook, and you guys will be the first to know if it's a go or no go.
12: I will be there for our official Metrobus call here at VOCM. Take me to the table. Does it have to be a unanimous decision?
13: It doesn't, but in recent years it has been. We're a big team and we play well together, and we'll look at Thursday and we'll look at Friday, but if Wednesday is good and Wednesday is safe, we will go Wednesday. Again, to my earlier point, safety is the priority. It's paramount. So if Wednesday is safe, we will go. And right now, I the forecast has changed so much in recent days.
12: I know.
13: I wouldn't put my paycheck on it one way or the other. So it could go either way. I would love for it to go on Wednesday. I've got tickets to come from away in Gander Thursday night.
12: So you need this to happen.
13: I may have jinxed it. But I won't be going to Gander if there's a regatta on Thursday, of course. But I'm hopeful that we will we'll go tomorrow, and everybody in St. John's will get their respective holiday, and we'll have a great day at the races, and hopefully the pond is great and we break some records.
12: Oh, I hope so too. That's always so exciting. But let's dial it back to tonight. Will the Regatta Eve concert go ahead no matter what?
13: Unless it's torrential rain and high winds, absolutely. So we've got a great concert planned for tonight lakeside starting at 5:30. We have the Carolina East Band at 5:30. Love that. 6:45, we've got Celtic Connection. And at 8 o'clock, we've got headliners taking the stage, the Navigators. So really we're looking at a 5 to 9:30 window tonight lakeside at the bandstand on the Boulevard side of things. Parking, of course, everyone's like, where do I park? So there are some road restrictions in place that you said earlier. The Boulevard side, Carnell Drive, Lake Avenue, things are closing as early as 5 o'clock. We do have some parking available in what I'll call the Old Dominion parking lot, some accessible parking. And we've also partnered with Inclusion NL. There will be lakeside providing some assistance to those with mobility issues. But we do have a free bus shuttle running from Confederation Building to Kingsbridge Road and back starting at 5. I think the last shuttle leaves shortly after 9 from Kitty Vitty Lake to bring you back to Confederation Building. It's from Gulliver's Buses. It's free. So I'd encourage everyone thinking about coming lakeside tonight to perhaps take that mode of transportation.
12: And I should mention, Keith, you're not looking at any notes. Like, you've got all this tickety-boo in your mind. I did want to ask you about this because this has been a commotion now over the weekend. For the first time in living memory, there's not going to be any stroke-by-stroke coverage of the races, all of them. So why did the Regatta Committee move away from that televised all-day mainstream broadcast?
13: Yeah, so just for clarity, it wasn't the Royal St. John's Regatta Committee that made the decision. And I'll just... NTV has been a partner of the Royal St. John's Regatta for longer than I've been alive. So having spoke with NTV in recent days, nothing has changed on their end. So for 45 years now, they've been providing live coverage of the men's and women's championship races at 6:30 and 7 p.m. respectfully. They're going to continue to do that live on NTV with commentary. So people can tune into NTV and they'll get that firsthand on tomorrow night, weather pending, of course. Rogers, unfortunately, has made the decision to pull back their stroke-by-stroke, race-by-race coverage, and that's where people are going to see the difference, because prior to Rogers, it was Cable Atlantic, Cable 9 who provided that service. So Rogers has made that executive decision to pull back. I can't say one way or the other what the reason was. I suspect it was a capacity issue. They're volunteer driven. They have one paid employee on that side of the business here in Newfoundland and Labrador, and the people who make it work are volunteers. So we've heard from those volunteers, those commentators in recent years. They would love to have been lakeside tomorrow. Unfortunately, they don't have the opportunity. For 2027, we're going to talk to Rogers again, talk to other broadcasters and see what's possible. But to kind of bridge the gap in the interim, our live drone footage of the race by race will be broadcast on our Facebook, will be broadcast on our website. We'll also be broadcasting throughout the day the medals and trophy presentations. So all teams receiving a medal and a trophy tomorrow, you'll be able to see that on our Facebook, St. John's Regatta, and sponsors will be included. Moms and dads will be included. So people should check out our Facebook. It's not ideal. I get it. There is no way to tune in at 1 o'clock and see your child, grandchild, niece, nephew, friend, row. But we're going to work with Rogers in the coming months.
12: Yeah.
0: And there you have it. That's Keith White. He is the president of the Royal St. John's Regatta, and we will have the go or no-go decision live tomorrow morning, 5:30, 5:45. We'll get a decision sometime between then, but tune in to your VOCM, and we will have the latest best of luck to anybody playing Regatta Roulette. And speaking of the Regatta, if you're looking for a quick, easy, cheap way to get down there, Metrobus is offering service right to the lake tomorrow. We'll hear from the GM of Metrobus, Judy Powell, coming up. 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
0: Talking about regatta before the break, so if everything gets the green light tomorrow, thousands of people will be heading down, not just to watch the races, but to take part in all the festivities down by Kitty Vitty Lake. And of course, who wants to bother with all the parking and trying to get a spot and getting down there, all the traffic? Well, you can avoid that. 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
12: Where are the key hubs located for people who want to park their cars and catch a ride directly to Kitty Vitty?
15: The three main hubs would be the Village Shopping Center, the Avalon Mall, and the Kent Building Supplies on Stavanger Drive. So those will be where the main regatta shuttles will be running from.
12: You're also offering a special discounted fare for Regatta Day. How much does it cost to hop on the shuttle? And what's the rule for kids?
15: Well, it's just a $1 ride. Children under 12 ride for free. It's our busiest day of the year, actually. How busy we are really correlates with how busy the regatta is. So if it's a busy regatta, we're pretty full. It's our busiest day of the year.
12: And I know that you're specifically asking folks to bring exact change and actually advising against the 10 ride passes for tomorrow. Why is that?
15: Well, we do set bills, but the drivers don't carry cash, so there will be no change. And the reason we suggest people not to use their 10 rides, because with a $1 ride, it's cheaper to pay the $1 and keep your passes for a regular day.
12: And while the shuttles are going to be busy, undoubtedly, several of your regular routes will be completely shut down for the holiday. What specific routes are not operating on Regatta Day?
15: The routes not operating on Regatta Day are the 6, the 9, 13, 15, 20, 26, 29, 33, and the community bus. And what I do suggest to people is to go on our website, metrobus.com, for all of the route changes. So there will be detailed schedules for all of our routes outlined on our website.
12: Perfect. We'll head there. But for anybody who's, you know, not making their way to the regatta and sort of trying to have a regular day out of it, what should they expect in terms of detours or delays on the routes that are still running near the lake, if any?
15: Yeah, well, certainly you can expect detours and delays, especially around the area of the lake. I really suggest people go to our website, look at all of the detailed schedules for all of our routes throughout the day, because there could be changes that people aren't aware of.
12: All right. It was great to have you, Judy. Have I missed anything? Is there anything else that folks need to know?
15: No, I think, certainly be ready for, some crowding on the routes. We are busy that day. Like I said, it is the busiest day of the year, and we're looking forward to welcoming everybody on board.
0: There you have it. 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And if you are just a regular commuter, check with Metrobus online, as there may be some schedule changes to accommodate the Regatta Day services. And that info is also available through VOCM.com. On Friday, VOCM will be live from the Village Shopping Center for our annual Block the Bus in partnership with the Single Parents Association to kind of give us a look at the needs this year and what we can expect on Friday. Danielle Seward is Executive Director of the Single Parents Association of Newfoundland and Labrador. 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
16: It has been a roller coaster of a summer, and we're only halfway there. I know. I remember I was in with Greg early July just to kick off the campaign, and people were like, why are you talking about back to school? The kids just got out. But the reality for us is, you know, we ship backpacks right across Newfoundland land in Labrador. So if we don't start at the end of June, we just don't get the bags out in time. We're looking at over 1,000 backpacks that we try to distribute. So, really for us, it's no choice, but we've been in back to school mode since the last school bell rang in June.
17: Now, it's often, of course, centered in St. John's, and a lot of the donations come in this part of the province. Obviously, it's the most populated place. But as you mentioned, I mean, the wealth gets shared right across the province, and there's a donation bin in Grand Falls, Windsor. This is the first time, right?
16: It is, and we're super excited about that.
17: What's that meant?
16: So it has been a game changer for us. I mean, this is not the first year that we've distributed province-wide. That's what we do with all of our programs. We are a provincial organization. And I actually checked our registrations yesterday, and 46% of the kids that are registered are outside of the urban area. So, you know, certainly that speaks volumes alone. So to have an event also focused in a part of the province that's not just St. John's, it not only speaks to the fact that the need is province-wide, but that donors are province-wide as well. You know, that's not new for us, but having a dedicated space and a dedicated event on Friday in Grand Falls, Windsor, I know as an organization, we are super excited to be there, to be on hand and work with our partners in Central, to bring in some extra much needed donations in that area as well.
17: Can I talk about the need? Because it seems like it's certainly not going away. And it's not diminishing.
16: No, I feel like every year, Ross, you and I have the same conversation and I'm a broken record. But unfortunately, it is the reality. You know, at the start of the summer, we looked at the pricing and did up our average price list for a backpack. And we were shocked at just how much certain school items had jumped in price. You know, everyone's talking about cost of living the last number of years. And I keep thinking something's got to give, but nothing's really giving. And we've seen that through all of our programs this year. Yeah. We run a food bank here in St. John's as well. And I use this example to show the need. Since the start of January, we have over 70 new families who have never had to use a food bank before in their lives sign up to use our services. And that's well over 120 children. So, you know, even just that alone kind of shows exactly where folks are today. And they're certainly in a worse place than they were in last year. So then when you factor in the extra cost of these supplies, it can be completely impossible.
17: It is an every little helps kind of thing because, you know, even something as simple as a box of crayons. I would see the little 8-pack of crayons around and like, maybe a $1.20, $1.50 last year, $2 now. Like it's just little things like that. Just the pennies just keep adding up year after year.
16: Oh, absolutely. We noticed that, you know, last year's $2 bonders were almost $6 this year.
17: Wow.
16: So if you factor in several kids and you know, the school list doesn't get any shorter when you've received what your kids need for September, it can be overwhelming, especially for a single parent family that is already living beyond a stretch budget, you know? So, And one thing I guess I will mention is some of the more expensive products tend to be the older kid supplies.
17: Well, this is it. I want to get into that because, you know, maybe if you had the capacity to buy three binders last year, maybe you only got two, but maybe you've never given before. Maybe you've never gone down that road of shopping for this. So even if someone like you came to the table that you hadn't shopped before or donated to the cause, that would make a big difference in what gets raised each year. Danielle, let's talk about the shortages because I think pencils and pens and paper, that's pretty easy to get.
16: Yeah.
17: Glue sticks, you know.
16: Yeah.
17: But I remember graph paper before. Like graph paper is a curious thing that doesn't show up in a lot of quantities, right?
16: It's interesting. It's graph paper, math sets, and calculators. Those are kind of the three things. Because, you know, it is kind of fun to buy markers, or it is kind of fun to buy kids' leads, or, you know, a Paw Patrol backpack, but it's not that much fun to buy a math set. Like, let's be honest.
17: Oh, come on. Who doesn't want to buy a protractor? Come on. I've got my compass and protractor ready to go.
16: But we still need them.
17: Yeah, yeah.
16: You know, so those tend to be the more difficult items to get. And our grade 7 to 12 bags represent over half of the kids that are registered this year. So there's also increased demand at that grade level. So, you know, certainly every donation counts. I would love to have crayons and markers as well. But if we were to make a choice or able to push, you know, certain items that are most in demand, it's definitely those older kid items.
17: So we're talking kids, what, 11, 12 or older?
16: Yeah, for sure. Like you're looking at junior high and high school.
0: That was Danielle Seward. She is the executive director at the Single Parents Association of Newfoundland and Labrador, talking about Block the Bus, which is happening this Friday. And VOCM will be broadcasting live down at the Village Shopping Center. 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And of course, as I mentioned, we will be live on Friday. Coming up after the break, we're going to tell you about a new event taking place in downtown St. John's this weekend. 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
0: Downtown St. John's takes on a Jamaican flavor this coming weekend as two islands in the Atlantic celebrate cuisine and culture. The St. John's Jerk Fest, a new event to be held on George Street on Saturday, will blend Jamaican music and dance with Newfoundland and Labrador traditions. Dyden Wedderburn is the co-founder of the Jamaica Canadian Association of Newfoundland and Labrador, and she speaks with VOCM's Brian Madure.
25: Dyden, just explain that to me. Why is it called Jerk Fest?
26: Okay, so jerk is the name of cuisine that has been around for hundreds of years, I would say, in Jamaica. It is our authentic way of preparing barbecued meat. And the jerk comes from, the name comes from the procedure we use to handle the meat while it's being prepared. So it's a visual of it is that it's being jerked around on the grill as you ensure that all the spices and the leaves and stuff that it's being grilled on to infuse it with flavor. And I would say the central ingredient is what we in Jamaica call pimento berries. Outside of Jamaica, it's ground up and called allspice. People assume that allspice is a blend of spices, but it all comes from a single berry called the pimento berry, which is mostly grown in Jamaica.
25: Okay, tell me about the festival itself. That is on, let me see, August 8th at George Street. Just tell me about the festival itself.
26: Okay, so the festival is a celebration of Jamaican culture in both music, food, and vibe, but also a celebration of the long history between our two islands. Jamaica is nicknamed Jamrock, and Newfoundland, of course, is nicknamed The Rock. And while today Newfoundlanders still use Jamaican rum to screech in people as honorary Newfoundlanders. Jamaicans still use cod, though we can't get it from Newfoundland anymore. We still use salted codfish as a part of our national dish. Many Newfoundlanders, Labradorians have traveled to Jamaica to conduct business, to build relationships, have vacations, their honeymoons. And many Jamaicans have made Newfoundland home for a very long time. We come here for work, for school. So there is a long-standing love affair between our two islands, and the event is about celebrating that.
25: How significant is the Jamaican community in Newfoundland, Labrador? What kind of numbers are we talking about?
26: Some people would say it's 300. Some might stretch it to say 600. We haven't quite put our finger on it yet. Hopefully some statisticians will help us. But we do have a very tight-knit community here. In fact, today being Emancipation Day, we are preparing to go gather in Bowring Park, something we've been doing since 2022 to celebrate emancipation. And the Jerk Fest is our culmination of what we call Emancipendence Week, because the 1st of August is the emancipation of enslaved Africans. And the 6th of August is Jamaica's national independence from British colonization. So it's a week that we like to celebrate. We love to kick it off with a fun day in the park, which is happening today. But next week, we round it up with our Jerk Fest.
25: I know we looked to Jamaica some years ago for some healthcare professionals, nurses in particular, for a while. How did that pan out?
26: It's been amazing. In fact, with my ear close to the ground, I know that Team Broken Earth is looking to go back because there is still a lot to be worked on, support to be given to areas affected by Hurricane Melissa, which just devastated the western portion of the island last October. So that relationship is still going, and we are happy to support it in any way that we can.
0: That's Dyden Wedderburn. She is co-founder of the Jamaica-Canadian Association of Newfoundland and Labrador, speaking with VOCM's Brian Madure about the St. John's Jerk Fest. It's a new event to be held on George Street this Saturday. It'll blend Jamaican music and dance with Newfoundland and Labrador traditions. And, of course, it's running Saturday from noon until 7, but a whole lot of fun going to be on the go down on George Street as Jamaican flavor meets Newfoundland and Labrador traditions. Time now is 5 minutes before 1 o'clock, and your 1 o'clock news update. I'm Sarah Strickland, and this has been the Tuesday edition of VOCM's Newfoundland and Labrador Today.
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14: 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That's Friday, August 7th at the Elks Club on Carpathian Road in St. John's, the PWC Class of 1981, celebrating 45 years. 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
13: At 1 o'clock, it is mostly cloudy, temperature right around 19 degrees in St. John's. Good afternoon, I am Zach Power. In the news, RNC have arrested a man following a stabbing in St. John's in early July. Police responded to reports of an unresponsive man near Garrison Hill in St. John's, and when officers arrived, they found a man who had been assaulted with a weapon and received serious life-threatening injuries, and he was transported to hospital for further medical treatment. Yesterday, investigators charged 27-year-old Logan Crane with aggravated assault, assault with a weapon, possession of a weapon for a dangerous purpose, carrying a concealed weapon, breaching a release order, and breaching a probation order. Crane will appear in court today. Anyone with information on the assault is asked to contact the RNC or Crime Stoppers. A woman who went too heavy on the bottle before getting behind the wheel didn't get too far in an attempt to get away from police last night, leaving a trail of destruction. RNC in Cornerbrook tried to pull her over about 10 o'clock after seeing a vehicle zooming down Grenfell Drive at a high rate of speed, but the driver had other plans. A short while later, she collided with three parked cars on Phillip Drive. The 35-year-old, who has been charged with drunk driving, also lost her license and her vehicle. Police are asking anyone with information to contact them or Crime Stoppers. Meanwhile, Mounties need your help in finding a man who was traveling from Portobas to St. John's, but whose car was found abandoned along the way. Perry Green, who is 68, left the southwest coast around 8 o'clock Monday morning, and his family reported him to be missing when he did not show up. Deer Lake RCMP found his vehicle in the Birchie Narrows area around 6 o'clock this morning. Dogs, police, and searchers have combed through the area with no success. Green is Caucasian, 5 feet, 7 inches tall, and is 155 pounds with blue eyes. His vehicle is a blue Chevrolet Trax, license plate JWJ649. A photo of that vehicle can be found at VOCM.com. Anyone with information, ask to contact police or Crime Stoppers. The federal government is spending $700,000 over the next 5 years to strengthen crisis hotline services throughout Newfoundland and Labrador. The funding will be channeled through End Sexual Violence NL and the Transitional House Association of NL. Crisis hotlines provide support to people who are experiencing gender-based violence with immediate access to information, safety planning, referrals, and emotional support. Minister of Women and Gender Equality Richie Valdez says that many organizations are waiting eagerly for that funding.
12: And until we made this announcement, they were worried about what's going to happen. So I think now that this provides them with the certainty, this provides them with the stability to be able to plan ahead. So I'm looking forward to finalizing those contracts. And we finalized it with Newfoundland and Labrador. But then in terms of going forward, we'll work out those details in due time. And I'm happy to share them in future.
13: And finally, the provincial NDP are crying foul after the government dished out roughly $244,000 to outsource communication consultants. Three contracts were awarded to Enterprise Canada through a limited call process, a mechanism meant for situations where there's only one available source. This means the contracts were not publicly tendered. The same company billed the province $53,000 for services during the Beta Nord expansion announcement earlier this year. NDP leader Jim Dinn says the government needs to be transparent about the issue, calling the lack of communication, quote, a serious problem. And that's your news. Your weather forecast is next.
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13: For St. John's Metro, the rest of the Avalon for tonight, showers, fog patches developing, southwesterly winds of 40 and a low of 14. For your regatta day forecast, mainly cloudy. Showers will begin around lunchtime. Southwesterly winds gusting 20 to 40 kilometers an hour and a high near 20. For Clarenville and central Newfoundland, tonight showers, southwesterly winds at 50 and a low of 14. For tomorrow, cloudy with showers in the morning and a high of 19. For the south coast, tonight showers ending then cloudy, southwesterly winds of 30, low 14. Tomorrow, cloudy with showers, northwesterly winds at 30 and a high of 19 as well. And for the west coast, southwest coast and northern peninsula tonight, showers and fog and a low of 14. And then for tomorrow, showers, northwesterly winds of 30 and a high of 18. And this has been your latest VOCM news. Your next newscast is coming up at 2 o'clock. 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

0: only is it Tuesday, but it's also Regatta Day Eve. And with that in mind, all the fun actually starts tonight, and that's with the Regatta Eve concert at the Bandstand on the Boulevard that kicks off at about 5:30 with Carolina East, the Celtic Connection, and the Navigators, and it is free admission. Gullivers are going to be providing a free shuttle service from the Confederation Building to the Old Dominion between 5 and 9:30 on a load-and-go basis, and we'll hear more about that with Keith White, who's the president of the Royal St. John's Regatta Committee. And he'll chat a little bit about the go or no-go announcement that so many of you listen for, especially if you're playing Regatta Roulette tonight. So Keith White will be on the Tim Power Show at about 4:50 this afternoon, so you want to pay attention to that. And don't forget as well, tomorrow morning at about 5:30, our Jerry Lynn Mackey will be down at the lake, and she'll be telling you about the Metrobus go or no-go announcement. Which I know it's all going to be, you're all going to be on bated breath for that for sure. So we're going to be talking a little bit about the Regatta Day and Regatta throughout the show as well, and tell you a little bit more about some of the events that are happening too. And also, did I tell you that there is a concert that's coming up? I don't think I have told you that yet, but I'm going to give you all the details. It's coming up around Christmas time. You're going to want to listen because we're going to be giving away tickets for the remainder of the week, and I know all of you are such huge fans. We'll have all the details in about 15 to 20 minutes time. In the meantime, let's get a look at your forecast specifically for tomorrow as well. All that on the way.
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0: For St. John's Metro, rest of the Avalon, we're looking at showers tonight, 5 to 10 millimeters, some fog and winds at 40. Tomorrow, the showers should start around lunchtime, winds gusting to 40 out of the southwest for the first part of the day, but then light by supper time with a high of 20 degrees. For Clarenville and Central, showers tonight, southerlies at 50 and a low of 14. Showers and light winds tomorrow with a high of 19. For the south coast, cloudy tonight, temperatures at about 14 degrees, showers on Wednesday and a high of 19. For the west and southwest coast and the northern peninsula, showers tonight and a low of 14, showers and 18 tomorrow. So it looks like it's going to be pretty wet right across the island. Right now in St. John's, so it's mostly cloudy and 19 degrees. Turning our attention now for the first part of the day to Zach Power. Happy Tuesday. He's going to tell us about some of the headlines.
13: Thank you so much, Claudette, and a happy Tuesday to you and a happy Regatta Eve. And here's what we are working on for the VOCM newsroom at this hour. We're going to give you some details on a drunk driver in Cornerbrook last night, leaving a trail of destruction behind. We'll also be checking in on that Regatta Day forecast. And police have made an arrest after a serious assault in the Garrison Hill area of St. John's. Those two stories and more coming up in your next VOCM news at 2 o'clock.
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like had the time of my life on your VOCM. Well, what if I told you the time of your life might be in, I don't know, so many months' time toward Christmas? Have you thought about Christmas yet? Are you thinking, what is wrong with her? We're on Regatta Eve. We're not nowhere near Christmas. Well, we kind of are if you are huge Christmas fans, because our announcement today has to do with a particular music artist who will be heading to Mary Brown Center at Christmas time for a Christmas show. Well, let him do the introduction. It's my

0: Yep. Canadian superstar Johnny Reid bringing his Christmas with Johnny Reid to St. John's. It's just going to be a magical night. Holiday music, intimate storytelling. I've been to a couple of his concerts. He is just simply amazing. Now, I'm bringing this up now because general public on sale tickets are going to be open this Friday, August 7th at 10 a.m. But the fan club pre-sale tickets start tomorrow at 10 a.m. if you're a member of the Tartan Army fan club. And if you are, you can sign up for the fan club, by the way, for free on his website to get early access to get those tickets tomorrow. So I'm bringing this up now because we are going to be giving away a set of tickets each day this week, and it is for your chance to head on over to Christmas with Johnny Reid at Mary Brown Center Saturday, December 12th. So if you'd like to win your way in, well, I've got a question for you. Our question is, tell me you're a Johnny Reid fan without telling me you're a Johnny Reid fan. 709-273-5211. Leave your contact information. We'll be doing a draw for a set of tickets toward the end of the show.
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2: I'm Jamie McGillivray. 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How could he? 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The thing speaks for itself. Lawyers still say it in Latin, res ipsa loquitur. 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
0: For St. John's Metro, rest of the Avalon, about 5 to 10 millimeters of rain tonight. Some fog, southerlies at 40. The showers will start up again on Wednesday at lunchtime. Winds gusting to 40 for the first part of the day out of the southwest. Light by supper time and a high of 20 degrees. For Clarenville and Central, showers and a low of 14 tonight. More showers tomorrow and a high of 19 degrees. For the south coast tonight, cloudy and 14, showers and 19 tomorrow. And for the west and southwest coast and the northern peninsula, tonight, showers and a low of 14, showers and 18 for Wednesday. Right now, it's mostly cloudy in St. John's and 19 degrees. Turning our attention now to our VOCM newsroom, we say hello once again to VOCM Zach Power.
9: Thank you so much, Claudette. And here is what we are working on for the VOCM newsroom at this hour. Remember that assault at Longs Hill, that Garrison Hill area in St. John's. Well, police have now made an arrest on that. That left one man with some serious injuries. And we'll also tell you about a drunk driver in the Corner Brook area who hit a number of parked cars on her way home. Details on those two stories and more coming up in your next VOCM news, coming up at 2 o'clock.
0: Well, if you need parking for Regatta Day, you can support the Fielding's Athletic Association Challenge Cup and Jubilee team. For $10, you can park at 8 Portugal Cove Road Fielding Grounds, just a short walk down the Rennies River Trail to the lakeside. They accept cash and tap. So that's something you can think about if you want some parking for Regatta Day tomorrow. We'll tell you more about Regatta as we move closer into that. We all know that Jerry Lynn Mackey will be giving us the Metrobus go or no go at about 5:30 tomorrow. Also, Keith White, president of the Royal St. John's Regatta Committee, will be joining Tim Powers coming up at 4:50 this afternoon. Here's Hall & Oates.

It's Mad Eater on your VOCM. As you know, this year's Royal St. John's Regatta, hopefully, fingers crossed, will take place tomorrow. It will feature about 160 concession spaces around Kittiwati Lake, everything from classic midway games and community booths to local food vendors and crafts. It certainly is one of the biggest outdoor marketplaces in Newfoundland for a single day. Are you going? Well, it's kind of related. How are you watching it? If you go to VOCM.com, you'll see our question of the day through our newsroom. The question is, Rogers TV announced that it will not provide regatta coverage this year. Do you follow along with the races at home? And you can see how other folks voted as well. 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
1: At 2 o'clock, we do have mostly cloudy sky, a little bit of blue patches out there. Temperature right around 19 degrees in St. John's. Good afternoon, I'm Zach Power. A man has been arrested after he was found downtown a month ago, after another man was found unresponsive with life-threatening injuries. The victim was found in the area of Garrison Hill on the night of July the 9th. RNC charged 27-year-old Logan Crane with aggravated assault, assault with a weapon, and breaching court and probation orders. The same man was charged in relation to another violent offense in the capital city 2 weekends ago. A man was found inside an overnight that Saturday with serious injuries inflicted by a weapon. RNC determined that crime had been connected with Crane, who had entered into a home and assaulted the man inside while demanding money. The suspect is in custody going through the court process. A woman who went too heavy on the bottle before getting behind the wheel didn't get too far in her attempts to get away from police last night, leaving a trail destruction in her wake. RNC in Cornerbrook tried to pull over the vehicle around 10 o'clock after seeing the vehicle zooming down Grenfell Drive at a high rate of speed, but the driver had other plans, and a short while later she collided with three parked cars on Phillip Drive. The 35-year-old, who has been charged with drunk driving, lost her vehicle and her license. Police are asking anyone with information, including video footage, to contact them or Crime Stoppers. RCMP and RNC need your help in finding a man who is traveling from Portobasque to St. John's whose car was never turned up along the way. Perry Green, who is 68, left the Southwest Coast at around 8 o'clock Monday morning. His family reported him missing when he did not show up. Deer Lake RCMP found his vehicle in the Birchie Narrows area around 6 o'clock this morning. Dogs, police, and searchers have been combing through the area since. Green is Caucasian, 5 feet 7 inches tall, and is 155 pounds. He was driving a blue Chevrolet Trax. A picture of him and the vehicle can be found at VOCM.com. A watchdog on the federal government spending side says that executives took hundreds of millions of dollars in taxpayer-funded bonuses, even though departments barely met half of their own performance targets. VOCM's Beth Fagan reports.
2: The Canadian Taxpayers Federation wonders why most government executives are taking bonuses every year when it says their departments can barely pass their own test. Franco Terrazano, the federal director, says bonuses for federal executives cost taxpayers $200 million in 2025. He says 88% of government executives took a bonus last year. One of the more baffling examples is Canada Post, which lost nearly $1.6 billion in 2025 and took a $1 billion bailout from taxpayers. Despite the losses, the Federation says the corporation rubber-stamped $30 million in bonuses that year. Via Rail executives, according to Terrazano, dished out $10 million in bonuses last year, with the average per executive being $115,000. The watchdog is calling on Prime Minister Mark Carney to change the practice. Beth Fagan, VOCM, Local News Now.
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1: For St. John's Metro, the rest of the Avalon, tonight showers, fog patches developing, southwesterly winds at 40, low 14. For your regatta day forecast, mainly cloudy with a few showers beginning around lunchtime, southwesterly winds 20, gusting to 40 kilometers an hour, the high is at 20. For Clarenville and central Newfoundland, tonight showers, southerlies at 50 and a low of 14. Tomorrow, Seeing some mostly cloudy sky, showers beginning in the morning and high of 19. For the south coast, seeing showers end tonight, then mostly cloudy, southwesterly winds at 30, low 14. For tomorrow, cloudy with showers, northwesterly winds at 30 and a high of 19. And for the west coast, southwest coast and northern peninsula tonight, showers and then some fog patches, southwesterly winds at 40 and a low of 14. And then for tomorrow, showers, winds at 30 and a high of 18. And this has been your latest VOCM news. 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

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So not only is tomorrow Regatta Day, but if you're a member of the Tartan Army Fan Club members, well, you know who you can get tickets for tomorrow.

0: Yep, that's the voice of Johnny Reed, bringing his Christmas with Johnny Reed tour to St. John's, Saturday, December 12th. I'm excited. And judging by the comments on social media and your texts and your voicemails, you're excited too. So we wanted to get ahead of the ticket sales by giving away a set of tickets each day this week. So my question to you today is, tell me you're a Johnny Reed fan without telling me you are a Johnny Reed fan. And we had this call to VOCM.
1: Yes, I'm calling for the Johnny Reed ticket. My name is Veronica Butler. And you fell from the sky right into my arms.
0: I know exactly the song you're talking about.
2: Well, she never flew back. Lord, I knew for a fact that you were missing an angel.
0: So many amazing songs Johnny Reed sings, and his Christmas tunes are amazing as well. 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
11: For St. John's Metro, rest of the Avalon for tonight, showers about 5 to 10 millimeters, some fog, winds at 40. Tomorrow, the showers should start around lunchtime. Winds are going to gust up to about 40 for the first part of the day, but they should become light by supper time at a high of 20. Going to feel like 25 with the Humidex. If you're wondering about the go or no-go announcement for VOCM and Metrobus, don't forget to tune in for the regatta coverage starting at 5:30 tomorrow with Jerry Lynn Mackey. Clarenville and Central tonight, showers. Winds at 15, a low of 14. For Wednesday, showers and a high of 19. For the South Coast tonight, cloudy and a low of 14. For Wednesday, showers and a high of 19. For the West and Southwest Coast and the Northern Peninsula, showers tonight and a low of 14. Showers and 18 for Wednesday. Right now, it's most mostly cloudy and 19 degrees in St. John's. Turning our attention now to our VOCM newsroom, we say hello again to VOCM Zach Power.
12: Thank you so much, Claudette. And here is what we are working on for the VOCM newsroom at this hour. We'll give you some details after a man was left with some serious life-threatening injuries, and that was last month, and now one person has been arrested. And Claudette, will you be playing Regatta Roulette? Well, it looks like it will be mostly cloudy, a little bit of rain, and winds gusting to 40. We'll give you details on all that and more coming up in your next VOCM News at 3 o'clock.
11: I don't think I ever played Regatta Roulette, but I think I'm missing out. There's so many great Regatta Roulette stories, and if you have one, let me know. 709-273-5211. It is just about 226, and wanted to mention that our Block the Bus campaign is back, and it's actually the big event is coming up on Friday at the Village Shopping Center, where we hope to fill a Metro bus with back-to-school donations for the Single Parent Association of Newfoundland and Labrador. 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

0: So the Royal St. John's Regatta, fingers crossed, hopefully we'll go ahead tomorrow. And with that in mind, all sorts of great things happening around Regatta Day. And aside from the Games of Chance, the restaurant and bar service at the Pleasantville Legion will be going ahead. The barbecue, all at Branch 56, that's at 66 the Boulevard, smack dab in the middle of the Regatta. Jim Joyce will be performing at the Pleasantville Legion from 5 p.m. to 8 p.m. tonight. The Relics will play from 1 to 4, and Allison Pryor and Bernie Scott will play on Regatta Day from 4:30 to 7:30 p.m. So you can come out to the Legion either for Regatta Eve or on the day of Regatta. All sorts of entertainment and food and lots of fun going to be had. A lot of people are pretty fired up when it comes to the Regatta.
1: Hi, I would love to win those tickets for Johnny Reed. I'm a big fan. My mom was an extra big fan. Never ever got to see his show, but always wanted to. Unfortunately, she passed away. But this would be a great time to win tickets, honor my mom, because I know she would love for me to attend Johnny Reed's concert.
2: Hello, my name is Gloria, and I think it's Claudette Esther, and I want her to know that I'm a big, big, big, big fan of Johnny Reed, and I would love, love, love to have tickets to his show, regardless of when it is or where it is in Newfoundland. Thank you. Have a wonderful day.
0: So I'll put you down as undecided, right? Sounds like some huge Johnny Reed fans there. The question, though, is to tell me if you're a Johnny Reed fan without telling me you're a Johnny Reed fan. And a lot of people have been quoting his lyrics and telling me a little bit about his titles of his songs and what Johnny means to them without really saying it all in one word. So many folks are commenting that on social media as well. Dorothy says, love his song, Missing an Angel. Was at a concert here when he picked a little girl out of the audience, had her on stage while singing. It was absolutely beautiful. Love all of his music. He puts off an awesome show. Are you a Johnny Reed fan? A couple of things you should be aware of. Fan club presale tickets start tomorrow for his Christmas with Johnny Reed show at the Mary Brown Center, Saturday, December 12th, 10 a.m. local time if you're a member of the Tartan Army Fan Club. If you're not, still sign up for the fan club for free and get early access so you can get your tickets tomorrow. General public on sale tickets open to everyone this Friday, August 7th at 10 a.m. You could win your way in as well here on VOCM. We're giving away a set of tickets each day this week. Tell me you're a Johnny Reed fan without telling me you are a Johnny Reed fan. 709-273-5211.

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9: For St. John's Metro, rest of the Avalon, 5 to 10 millimeters of rain tonight, fog, winds at 40. The showers should start around lunchtime tomorrow, winds gusting to 40 for the first part of the day. Then they should be light by supper time with a high of 20. For Clarenville and Central, showers and 14 tonight, similar conditions but 19 tomorrow. For the South Coast tonight, cloudy and 14 tonight, showers tomorrow with a high of 19. And for the West and Southwest Coast and the Northern Peninsula, tonight showers and a low of 14. Wednesday showers and 18. Right now, mostly cloudy and 20 degrees in Metro. Checking in now with our VOCM newsroom, we say hello to VOCM Zach Power.
11: Thank you so much, Claudette. And here is what we are working on for the VOCM newsroom at this hour. We're working on that forecast. It looks like it's going to be a little cloudy and some showers on the way. We'll give you some details on that. And another man has been arrested, this time after a violent attack in the city of St. John's. Those two stories and more coming up in your next VOCM news at 3 o'clock.

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1: At 3 o'clock, it is mostly cloudy out there. Temperature right around 20 degrees in St. John's. Good afternoon. I'm Zach Power. In the news, the police are investigating a terrifying incident in St. John's after a person tried to pull a youth into a wooded area. The RNC were called to the Southlands Community Center around 9:30 last night after a young girl reported that someone attempted to drag her towards the bordering tree line. Following a brief struggle, the attacker had fled the scene and the victim sustained minor injuries. RNC with the police dog searched the area with the silence remains at large. Police are asking anyone who saw anything or may have dash cam or cell phone footage to contact them or Crime Stoppers. The RNC has called a news conference for 3:30 and VOCM News is en route and will have more information as it becomes available. Two men have been arrested after an impaired driver tried to give officers the slip Friday afternoon. VOCM's Mahalia Artis reports.
2: Police were contacted about a possible impaired driver in the Gambo area shortly after 4:30 p.m. RCMP say they tried to pull over the vehicle, but instead it drove away at a high rate of speed, driving erratically through the community. Officers caught up with the vehicle a short time later, where two men, both known to officers, fled on foot. They seized the vehicle on the spot and later caught up with the pair at a business on J.R. Smallwood Boulevard. Police say inside the vehicle they found drugs and drug paraphernalia. The 38-year-old passenger was charged with possession of a controlled substance and flight from police. The driver is facing the same charges in addition to impaired and dangerous operation. Both are scheduled to appear in court in December. Mahalia Artis, VOCM, Local News Now.
1: A man has been arrested after another was found in downtown St. John's a month ago, unresponsive and with life-threatening injuries. The victim was found in the area of Garrison Hill on the night of July the 9th. RNC charged 27-year-old Logan Crane with aggravated assault, assault with a weapon, and breaching court and probation orders. The same man was charged in relation to another violent offense in the capital city 2 weekends ago. A man was found inside a home overnight that Saturday with serious injuries inflicted by a weapon. RNC determined at the time that Crane had entered into a home and assaulted the man inside while demanding money. The suspect is going through the court process. The federal government is spending $700,000 over the next 5 years to strengthen crisis hotline services throughout Newfoundland and Labrador. The funding will be channeled through End Sexual Violence NL and the Transitional House Association of Newfoundland and Labrador. Crisis hotlines provide support for people experiencing gender-based violence with immediate access to information, safety planning, referrals, and emotional support. Minister of Women and Gender Equality Richie Valdez says that many organizations are waiting eagerly for that funding.
3: And until we made this announcement, they were worried about what's going to happen. So I think now that this provides them with the certainty, this provides them with the stability to be able to plan ahead. So I'm looking forward to finalizing those contracts. And we finalized it with Newfoundland and Labrador. But then in terms of going forward, we'll work out those details in due time. And I'm happy to share them in future.
1: 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That's your newscast, rather. Your weather forecast is next.
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1: For St. John's Metro, the rest of the Avalon tonight, showers, fog patches developing, southwesterly winds at 40, low 14. For tomorrow, regatta day, mainly cloudy, a few showers starting around lunchtime, southwesterly winds gusting to 20 to 40, and a high near 20. For Clarenville and central Newfoundland tonight, showers, winds at 50 from the south, and a low near 14. For tomorrow, cloudy with showers in the morning, and a high of 19. For the South Coast tonight, showers ending, then cloudy. Southwesterly winds at 30, low 14. Wednesday, cloudy with showers. Northwesterly winds at 30 and a high of 19. And for the West Coast, Southwest Coast and Northern Peninsula tonight, showers and fog patches. Southwesterly winds at 40, low 14. And then for tomorrow, showers. Northwesterly winds at 30 and a high of 18. And this has been your latest VOCM News. 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

0: Bruce Coburn. Great Big Love on your VOCM. It is 3:17, and you're listening to VOCM just about on Regatta Eve. Of course, all the festivities happening tonight, and hopefully, fingers crossed, tomorrow with the Royal St. John's Regatta. Came across a fun fact. As you know, it's about 160 concession spaces around Kittiwati Lake this year. But did you know that back in 1954 is when regatta food changed forever? Leo Pittman became the very first concessionaire to bring a deep fat fryer to Kittiwati Lake. And the rest is history. So many different kinds of foods you can get at the Royal St. John's Regatta. Along with the races, that's certainly a huge, huge draw. A couple of things I wanted to draw your attention to, and one came in just recently, and that was for the Legion there on Black Marsh Road. So if Regatta is a go, the Legion on Black Marsh Road will be closed on tomorrow. But if the weather, you know, permits it to go ahead on Thursday, then the Legion will be closed on Thursday. So no bingo on Thursday if the regatta goes ahead. And we have a note from the Pleasantville Legion in itself. They've got lots of things happening today and tomorrow. Of course, the Games of Chance, the restaurant, the bar service, the barbecue. That's the Pleasantville Legion right on the Boulevard, Branch 56, featuring Jim Joyce from 5 to 8 on Regatta Day Eve. That's tonight. The Relics will play from 1 to 4. Allison Pryor and Bernie Scott going to be playing on Regatta Day from 4:30 to 7:30. So you're certainly more than welcome to hang out at the Legion, meet some friends, and enjoy a great time there as well. Now, if you're wondering about the Regatta Eve concert at the Bandstand on the Boulevard this evening, you can tune into the Tim Powers Show. Keith White, president of the Royal St. John's Regatta Committee, will be chatting about that, as well as the no and go and no-go announcement as well. So keep your ear near to VOCM.
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12: For St. John's Metro, rest of the Avalon, 5 to 10 millimeters of rain tonight. Some fog, winds at 40. Tomorrow, showers should start around lunchtime. Winds gusting to 40 for the first part of the day. They should die down a little bit by supper time with a high of 20. For Clarenville and Central tonight, showers, winds at 50 and a low of 14. Showers and 19 for Wednesday. For the South Coast tonight, cloudy and 14. Wednesday, showers and 19. For the West and Southwest Coast and the Northern Peninsula, showers tonight and a low of 14. Showers and 18 for Wednesday. Right now, mostly cloudy and 20 degrees in St. John's. 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
13: Thank you so much, Claudette. And here's what we're working on for the VOCM newsroom at this hour. RNC has called a news conference for this hour to talk about a serious and terrifying incident in Southland at a community center. And we'll also give you some details on a man who is making his way through the court system after a violent assault has left one person with life-threatening injuries. 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

Hi, just calling in to let you know there's a big hang-up on Brookville Road with the construction. Traffic is backed up big time. Just thought I'd let you know. Bye.

your video CM. So all the comments, you know, reading them on text, Instagram, Facebook. We're listening to the voicemails as well. All for a contest because Johnny Reed is coming to town, you know, the most favorite time of the year. It's

0: my Christmas list.
1: Yeah, you're on my Christmas list too, Johnny. I can't believe tickets, pre-sale tickets will be going on sale tomorrow for those of you who are a member of the Tartan Army Fan Club members. Now, you can sign up for the fan club for free on his website to get early access to get those pre-sale tickets tomorrow. Otherwise, everybody else, you and I, will have to purchase our tickets on Friday, August 7th, starting at 10 a.m. Or, of course, you could win yours on VOCM. So, to do that, we asked you a question. Tell me you are a Johnny Reid fan. Without telling me you are a Johnny Reid fan. And so many great answers, including, I remember one of our longtime listeners wrote in and he said, bleepity bleep, Claudette, Christmas already? Sure, the regatta isn't even over yet. Next thing, the stores are going to be putting out their fall stuff and then the Fat Man Nick stuff. And then he goes on to list all the songs. And there's one song I feel that a lot of people, it's just one word, but everybody seems to know it.

0: many of you know that off by heart. And with that in mind, here's some of what you had to say when I said, tell me you're a Johnny Reed fan without telling me you are a Johnny Reed fan.
1: Darling, I'm feeling pretty lonesome. I call you on the phone some, but I don't have a dime. I'm an awesome Johnny Reed fan.
2: Hi, Claudette. It's Kitty. I'm answering your question, how can I tell you I'm a Johnny Reed fan without saying it? Well, one of my favorite songs is Darling, of course. Thank you, my sweet. Have a wonderful day.
3: I wonder if this person coming here to put off a concert would like Haggis, Meat, and Katie.
0: Oh, yeah, she understood the assignment. Tell me you're a Johnny Reed fan without telling me you're a Johnny Reed fan. That was a voice of Colleen Bussey, who kind of paid homage to the fact that Johnny Reed is Scottish-born, as you heard some of the Scottish terms there. So, Colleen, you are our first winner this week. You are going to be attending, and a guest, Christmas with Johnny Reed at the Mary Brown Center Saturday, December 12th. We're going to be doing it all again tomorrow with a brand new question. Thanks, darlings.
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0: For St. John's Metro, the rest of the Avalon, we're looking at 5 to 10 millimeters of rain tonight. Fog, southerlies at 40 for Wednesday. Showers starting around lunchtime. Southwesterlies gusting to 40 for the first half of the day, but light by supper time and a high of 20. For Clarenville and Central tonight, showers, winds at 50 and a low of 14. For Wednesday, showers and a high of 19. For the South Coast tonight, cloudy, winds at 30 and a low of 14. For Wednesday, showers and a high of 19 degrees. For the West and Southwest Coast and the Northern Peninsula, showers, southwesterlies at 40 tonight with a low of 14. For Wednesday, showers, winds at 30 and a high of 18 degrees. Right now it's mostly cloudy and 20 degrees reported in St. John's. Turning our attention now to our VOCM newsroom, we say hello to VOCM's Zach Power.
13: Thank you so much, Claudette. And here's what we're working on for the VOCM newsroom at this hour. RNC has called a news conference for this hour to talk about a serious and terrifying incident in Southland at a community center. And we'll also give you some details on a man who is making his way through the court system after a violent assault has left one person with life-threatening injuries. Those two stories and more coming up in your next VOCM newscast, which will be at 4 o'clock ahead of the Tim Power Show.
0: Thank you, Zach. And just a reminder, speaking of the Tim Power Show, which is coming up right after the 4 o'clock news, Keith White is president of the Royal St. John's Regatta Committee. Going to be talking about a couple of things. The Regatta Eve concert at the bandstand, which kicks off at 5:30 this evening. And going to be talking a little bit about the go or no-go announcement. Speaking of which, the Metrobus go or no-go announcement will be made on VOCM by VOCM's Jerry Lynn Mackey. At about 5:30 this morning, you'll want to be tuning in and to make sure that you know everything that's happening with the regatta. And don't forget, if you need parking for Regatta Day, you can park at 8 Portugal Cove Road, Fieldian Grounds. It's in association with the Fieldians Athletic Association Challenge Cup and Jubilee Team. They're raising money. The cost is $10. It's just a short walk down the Rennies River Trail to the lakeside, and they accept cash and tap.
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0: 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The PWC class of 71 reunion is happening in St. John's August 31st and September 1st. 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You can also connect with classmates in the Facebook chat group titled PWC Class of 1971 Reunion 2026.
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1: At 4 o'clock, it is mostly sunny. Temperature right around 20 degrees in St. John's. Good afternoon. I'm Zach Power. Police are investigating a terrifying incident in St. John's after a person tried to pull a young person into a wooded area. RNC were called to the Southlands Community Center around 9:30 last night after a young girl reported that someone attempted to drag her towards the borderline tree area. And that where a brief struggle ensued and the attacker fled on scene. The young victim sustained minor injuries at the time. RNC Constable Steph Myers says with a police dog, they searched the area for the assailant, but they still remain at large. And police say that the young person was playing spotlight at the time.
2: Operational patrol services and police dog services did search the area. However, they were unable to locate the suspect. At this time, we are asking the public to check their cameras, check their dash cams, and please contact the RNC at 729-8000 with any footage they may have related to the incident.
1: Two men have been arrested after an impaired driver tried to give officers the slip Friday afternoon. VOCM's Mahalia Artis has more.
3: Police were contacted about a possible impaired driver in the Gambo area shortly after 4:30 p.m. RCMP say they tried to pull over the vehicle, but instead it drove away at a high rate of speed, driving erratically through the community. Officers caught up with the vehicle a short time later, where two men, both known to officers, fled on foot. They seized the vehicle on the spot and later caught up with the pair at a business on J.R. Smallwood Boulevard. Police say inside the vehicle they found drugs and drug paraphernalia. The 38-year-old passenger was charged with possession of a controlled substance and flight from police. The driver is facing the same charges in addition to impaired and dangerous operation. Both are scheduled to appear in court in December. Mahalia Artis, VOCM, Local News Now.
1: Police have received new surveillance images of a missing person in hopes of finding a 68-year-old man who went missing yesterday. Perry Green was traveling from Portobello to St. John's, but his car was found abandoned along the way. Green left the southwest coast around 8 o'clock Monday morning, and his family reported him missing when he did not show up. Deer Lake RCMP found the vehicle in the Birchie Narrows area around 6 o'clock this morning. Dogs, police, and searchers have combed through the area with no success. Green is Caucasian, 5 feet 7 inches tall and 155 pounds with blue eyes. New images show the man wearing a navy blue shirt and blue jeans. Photos of the man can be found at VOCM.com. A man in central Labrador is dead after what RCMP are categorizing as sudden. Police aren't saying where the body was found, but say they are aware of commentary making its way through social media circles. They're assuring that there's no need to worry about public safety in relation to the situation. The coroner is involved in the investigation. And that's your news. Your weather forecast is next.
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1: For St. John's Metro, the rest of the Avalon, for tonight, showers, fog patches, southwesterly winds at 40 and a low of 14. For tomorrow, regatta day, mainly cloudy. A few showers will begin around lunchtime, southwesterly winds 20, gusting to 40 and a high near 20 degrees. For Clearingville and central Newfoundland, tonight, showers, southerlies at 50, low near 14. Tomorrow, cloudy with some showers in the morning and a high of 19. For the South Coast tonight, showers ending, then cloudy. Southwesterly winds at 30 and a low of 14. For Wednesday, cloudy with some showers and northwesterly winds at 30 and a high of 19. For the West Coast, Southwest Coast, and Northern Peninsula tonight, showers and fog patches. Southwesterly winds at 40, low of 14. For tomorrow, showers, northwesterly winds at 30 and a high of 18. For Happy Valley, Goose Bay tonight, rain ending this evening, then mainly cloudy, low of 16. For tomorrow, sunny breaks and 22 degrees. For Labrador West, tonight, a few clouds, light winds, low near 10. Tomorrow, sunshine and a high of 26 degrees. And finally, for the North Coast, including Nain and surrounding areas, tonight, periods of rain, overnight low at 10. For tomorrow, cloudy with some showers on the way and a daytime high of 17 degrees. And this has been your latest VOCM News. 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
6: Hello, everybody. Tuesday, August 4th. Great to be with you today. I hope you had a good weekend and are looking forward, if you're in the St. John's area, to the regatta tomorrow. Hopefully everything will cooperate on that front. We will check in with Keith White, the regatta president, later on in the show. But before we go any further, I like everybody else who've heard this story, am just aghast, and it is terrifying. What am I talking about? What Zach just talked about in the news. The incident yesterday evening at the Southlands Community Center when a young girl reported that someone attempted to drag her toward the bordering tree line. This happened around 9:30. There was apparently a brief struggle and the attacker fled. We're glad that the young victim is okay. She did sustain some minor injuries, but my, oh my, oh my, how frightening is all of that? We will stay on top of that story. If anything happens during the course of this program, we'll make sure to let you know, but it is startling. Good that the police are putting the resources into it. And certainly, as you heard Constable Myers say in the news report, if you have dash cam or cell phone footage from that time of day in that area, please share it. This is the sort of stuff that sends shivers down everyone's spine, young, old, and the like, because it is not something we expect to hear happens in Canada, let alone in Newfoundland and Labrador, in St. John's, in our own community. So thinking of that, thinking of the person and the family that were impacted, hoping that there will be a resolution of this soon and that whoever was involved is apprehended and we come to understand why this happened and the full might of the law and the justice system is applied here. So we'll watch that, and if there's anything on that, we will talk about that for sure during this show, and you'll hear more, I suspect, tomorrow on the morning show and throughout the day. Couple of other more positive things, as you probably saw, our friend and boss and heart and soul of so much that is VOCM, Greg Smith, had a big birthday party on the weekend. Now, he's telling everybody he's 40, and we'll let him go with that if that makes him feel better, but we really know how old he is. Teasing, Greg is just 40, but what a great party. I was sad I couldn't get home for it, but what a wonderful turnout and a testament to what a good guy he is and the impact he's had on so many lives and certainly in the Newfoundland music and cultural scene to see so many people come out. Damien Follett, the Innes Sisters and others. I saw Mark Andrews there. All of that. Great testament to what Greg does for Newfoundland and Labrador and the way he does it and his kindness and warmth and generosity. He's a great dad, great husband. He's a great guy. And happy 40th or whatever you really are, Greg. We love you, buddy. And as I said, tomorrow, the regatta. Stay tuned to VOCM for all your coverage on the go, no go. Jerry Lynn will have that in the morning and we will be talking about it if it goes or doesn't go all during the day. Okay. What do we have on this show? Well, in a moment, we're going to talk to our friend Joël-Denis Bellavance from La Presse to get a bit of an update from Quebec as to election timing, election issues, if we know anything more on what is happening with Churchill Falls, because you will recall that our finance minister, Minister Party, did say late last week that he had some expectations something will be coming soon. And why is Newfoundland and Labrador in the spotlight of the Parti Québécois, taking some shots at our province around the old 1927 Labrador boundary? Why do we feature in the campaign of the PQ? We'll ask Joël-Denis about that. Then we're going to hear a conversation with John Graddock that I taped earlier. John, of course, is an aviation expert. He's going to give an overview of, now that the strike is done for WestJet, what does that mean? What does that mean to you as the traveling public? We'll talk to John about that. I spoke to Steph Levitz from the Globe Mail earlier about the Foreign Influence Registry. You'll remember that has been a subject of discussion for a while here in the country. You'll want to hear that. I've got Matt Cause on from TSN to talk about the trades and acquisitions that the Blue Jays made over the trade deadline period. Sarah Strickland somewhere has got her fingers and toes and everything crossed, hoping that the Jays make a run. But will they? We'll hear what Matt Cause has to say about that. And we will have, as I said, Keith White's going to join us to give us one more preview of the Regatta Eve concert tonight and all the mechanics around tomorrow. So stay tuned for that. But let's bring on our friend Joël-Denis Bellavance. He's had some deserved time off, but now he's back. Back in full force. And Joël-Denis, while you were gone, there was lots of talk, even in Newfoundland, about an imminent deal around Churchill Falls. I know it's gone a little quiet since the Premier's meeting. Christine Frechette was very positive about something happening soon. And we found ourselves in the crosshairs of the PQ. What are we to make of all of the various assorted bits of Quebec interest in Newfoundland and Labrador? Joël-Denis.
7: Well, in terms of a deal with Newfoundland and Labrador, Quebec under Christine Frechette is ready to dance. She is waiting for the DJ to put the music on and inviting the partner, the Premier of Newfoundland and Labrador, to have a little dance.
6: Well, we want to know, is it Stairway to Heaven or Boogie Nights? I mean, that'll depend what the tune is, Joël-Denis.
7: I think it will be a cha-cha-cha. I think it's two steps forward, two steps backwards, but we're going to be having fun. You know what? Hearing the Premier speak the way she did at the Council of Federation, my antenna of optimism went up. Because she was very, very optimistic about the possibility of reaching a deal before she would have to call an election in Quebec. Now, the clock is ticking. There's 19 days left before she does have to call an election. It will be called on Sunday, the 23rd of August, for a vote on October the 5th. Okay. So the time is limited. So we can hear the music. The Premier is on the dancing floor, and she's waiting for the partner to come and pick her hands and start dancing. Now, I'm told through you that the Finance Minister of Newfoundland and Labrador is also sharing some kind of that optimism. So I wouldn't be surprised if something is announced in the next 2 weeks or so, because that is something that the Premier would like to get behind her, resolve before she does call the election. This is a very critical deal for Quebec, for the Coalition Avenir Quebec government, and even for the Liberal Party of Quebec, if they, by any chance, manage to pull a win, which is, doesn't look like it, but if the Liberal Party would be more than okay with the deal that would be signed by the Coalition Avenir Quebec.
6: So that date of the election call, August 23rd, is that the legislative date that she must call it by? Could she call it earlier? Do you anticipate she'll call it earlier, or just wait the 3 weeks, basically?
7: No, she's going to wait until that time. That's the law that dictates that she has to call it by that time, because the vote is by law on October 5th. So that's a five-week campaign trail, basically. So the August 23rd is the date. And you know as well as I do that the Coalition of Quebec, the CAQ, needs all the time it can to make sure that its campaign is ready, because they still have some hills to climb before they can pretend to say that they can win the next Quebec election.
6: So as you're describing it, your guess, and I think you're on the money with this, is they will, if they can, announce a deal. They'll have maybe a few days to explain it, and then that deal will play in the Quebec election as a key re-election platform piece for the CAQ?
7: It would be part of the big election platform piece, because the CAQ wants to be seen as the party of the economy, whereas it will describe the Parti Québécois as the party of chaos because of its proposal to hold another referendum, which the vast majority of

0: of Quebec as well. The economy will be very important. But you know what? Here's my prediction. The Quebecers control one government in North America, and that's the Quebec government. They see chaos in Washington. They see chaos everywhere else. They want some peace, some stability, and the only government they control is the one in Quebec. So I think they will vote for stability, and that, to me, it does exclude the Parti Québécois because of its promise that it would, to hold another referendum on separation.
1: Does that also explain, you're talking about the chaos that is the Parti Québécois? I assume in some of the attacks they've recently launched on Newfoundland and Labrador, saying they want to, you know, go back and re-examine the 1927 Labrador boundary dispute, which, as you know, has been examined to the high heavens by numerous courts and ruled in favor of Newfoundland, that they're trying to cast Newfoundland and Labrador as a reckless partner. Is that part of what they're trying to do here, that any deal the CAQ may get is a bad deal because Newfoundland's a bad partner? Is that some of the PQ strategy?
0: I don't know. They want to portray Newfoundland Labrador as a bad partner, but maybe they want to portray the CAQ as a bad negotiator. No matter what they say, I think, as you mentioned, the word chaos will come out of strongly on the part of the Coalition Avenir Québec and even the Liberal Party. And now I'm still scratching my head as to why the Parti Québécois wants to refight that battle. It's unbelievable. Yeah. It's like it's a 100-year-old battle. If you talk to any young Quebecers, they will say, "What?
1: Yeah.
0: What? I have a problem buying a house, and you want to fight this thing? I mean, it's not. Yeah. It's you know, nobody can explain why the Parti Québécois is going in that direction. So that may explain why they've been losing some ground in the polls over the last few weeks.
1: Now, last one for you. Oh, sorry, go ahead.
0: Yeah, I want to put on your radar. We expect a poll this week from the firm Palace on Quebec votes, voting intentions. So that should be to watch. That's going to be, I think, the one we should start counting on as we are approaching the election call on August the 23rd.
1: Last one is those young people. I was fascinated to read over the weekend, I believe it was in the Canadian press and shared widely, that only about 30% of young Quebecers, and it also maybe all Quebecers, believe in the in sovereignty in the way that the PQ believes in it, and that particularly among young people who used to be a core element of the PQ, there's so much diversified support, meaning they're with a whole bunch of different parties, that this is going to be a challenge for the PQ, rallying young people, connecting with them on change, connecting with them on the future. Is that a fair analysis that I saw on the weekend?
0: Yes, it's a fair analysis, and I share completely the conclusions. Young people are not begging for a referendum on sovereignty. In fact, I would say that if the Parti Québécois keeps going that way, Paul Saint-Pierre-Plamondon will suffer the same fate as Pierre Poilievre, the Conservative Party on the federal scene. He was leading for a long, long time before the floor just, you know, opened under his feet. I expect the Parti Québécois to suffer the same fate if they stick to the promise to hold a referendum, because young people do not want it. Older people do not want it. Nobody wants it. Like, I mean, it's a majority squarely. Do we need that now at this very moment? The answer clearly is no. Polls after polls have shown there's a strong opposition to any move to have another referendum. So you've got the answer there.
1: Well, if we had a referendum on you, we'd vote yes, because we love having you on. Appreciate the time, even though in French. You guys need to know what Joel Denis did to me in French, or my reading of French. I was described as an ancient strategist conservateur, which means I'm old. Oh, my God, I'm ancient. Oh, Joel Denis, I'll never get over that.
0: No, you read it wrongly. Ancient means also wise.
1: Okay. There's a lot of wisdom in it. Yeah, nobody would believe any of that. Good to talk to you, my friend. Thank you for joining us.
0: You take care. Bye-bye.
1: That's Joel Denis Bellavance, Bureau Chief of the Globe and Mail. When we come back, we'll talk to John Graddick about the WestJet strike being over. Back with that momentarily.
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7: Even though it was a brief strike, which ended on Sunday, WestJet and the union representing the 4,400 flight attendants did reach a deal. Neither side has so far shared the details of what's in the agreement. The flight attendants had 30 days to ratify it. The airline had said Sunday it proposed a 13% pay increase starting in October and then a 2.5% increase in each of the next 3 years until 2029. The airline also said it offered a new duty pay premium equivalent to another 12% salary increase, which WestJet said is designed to solve the cabin crew's claim of unpaid work. Meanwhile, thousands of passengers, and as I said, you just heard Bob Reid, are still stranded across the country. What happens now? In a news conference in Calgary on Monday, QP Local 8125 President Alia Hussein gave a brief statement about the tentative deal.
8: Today, I'm pleased to confirm that WestJet Mainline flight attendants have reached a tentative collective agreement. This agreement represents meaningful progress on the issues that we brought to the table. It improves on the long-standing flight credit system by recognizing more of the work that cabin crew are required to perform and increasing the compensation for that work. Perhaps, and just as importantly, this agreement was reached through the collective bargaining process itself, meaning that the government didn't use Section 107 and any form of intervention of that form. The parties remained at the table and worked through the outstanding issues, and eventually the puzzle pieces came together in a way that made sense for us to take to our membership.
7: To dig into this, we've got John Graddick. John, of course, is an aviation industry expert, a former manager with Air Canada, and he teaches at McGill University. John, it was only last year we were dealing with Air Canada in these almost identical circumstances. Why is it so difficult then for an airline to plan for and mitigate a labor stoppage, knowing that the target was the August long weekend?
9: It's all a question of testosterone, in my view. They're trying to basically outdo each other and basically saying, I won, you lost, you lost, I won. And I think that, you know, this is an example that, you know, we saw what the offer was when the CEO of WestJet made public the offer. And then within 30 hours of a strike, it looks like the union basically, you know, signed up on that offer. In my opinion, I don't know the details, but it sounds like that's what they agreed to. And I'm saying, what was the usefulness of a strike or a lockout, depending on how you look at it, You know, what did the union gain? What did the management team gain as a result of, you know, another 30 hours of bargaining? And I'm just kind of concerned that we're getting into the situation where we're getting strikes because that's what the rules say we can do. And I think that is something that we have to kind of take a deep breath and say, you know, strikes are valid, but make sure that they are limited in duration and that you have some audit trail that somebody can look at the process of negotiating so that we're not playing games as we go through this timing for strikes.
7: Just extending that thought of yours for a moment, if I remember correctly, last year when Air Canada went through this, everybody sort of knew there was an end moment because they knew the federal government would step in. I heard you interviewed last week, and that was a point you were making. So this is all performative, effectively, you think?
9: Listen, we knew about August 2nd being a strike date for the QP back in January of 2026. Everything was orchestrated to basically give this timing the most hurt to WestJet in terms of value, profitability, and passengers. So this is not a haphazard day that, you know, was picked right out of the blue. There was a very, very structured and very, very detailed plan by QP to target this date. And guess what? Within a minute of that date, you know, they made it. They went on strike, or they got locked out. So there's a lot of orchestration going along. So that's why I'm saying it really is a bit of gamesmanship going on here that, you know, we'll show you what we can do. We'll show you our power. Watch what we can do. And I'm saying, wait a second, 400,000 Canadians have got their trips screwed up because of your display of power that you were thinking you're going to be able to show that you've done one better than WestJet. So that doesn't make any sense. We've got to go back and have a look at this process of negotiating labor relations in the aviation business. We can't hold a country in ransom. Mm-hmm. That's what we've done. And it doesn't make any sense whatsoever.
7: Yeah, just last question again on this weekend. Where does the August long weekend compare to other big travel weekends in this country? I assume it is close to the December and March break travel rushes. Is that where it fits and thus why this date is targeted?
9: Yeah, it's top three. Okay. And you've got, it's top 3 days. And I'd probably say that August 3rd, yesterday, was a peak travel day for everybody across Canada. Toronto Airport, record volumes, Vancouver Airport, record volumes. So if there was a day to strike, if there's a day to disrupt it, August 3rd was it. So plan was there all along.
7: So we've heard a lot about this issue of ground pay, and I have people who work in different businesses coming up to me saying, why don't they get paid while they're on the ground? It doesn't seem right. Explain why this is a perennial theme and how that is meant to be managed in the contracts that they have.
9: Well, this ground pay is old school aviation management. It really is a way for the airline. The only thing the airline really has that can be clocked in terms of activity is, wheels moving. So from wheel go to wheel stop, what that clock is. And you got down to the microsecond, literally. All the other stuff that's done in terms of preparatory work for a flight, there's no clock. So what happens is that the airline industry 30 or 40 years ago said, well, we're going to recognize some of that work. Of course, it's not for free. So we'll bump up your salary on your flight by 50%. And that 1.5 is what they call a credit hour. And that is really the way in which they recognize. And that's why Alexis was basically saying, we've recognized that work because we've got this formula. Yeah. The formula is 40 years old. And guess what? You guys you're not running on time. You got all kinds of equipment changes and all kinds of stuff going on that 0.5 is no longer relevant. And so the new batch of airline employees that the airlines have hired since COVID, and there's a lot, have basically said enough of this, that we basically need to have some recognition of work. We're not going to take averages and apply that average to actual work content. We have technology. We have the capability to clock me in as I'm moving into the building or out of the airplane. So don't do that. Let's go back and renegotiate. And that's what Delta did. That's what American did. That's what United did. And so an Air Canada followed suit last year by this 1 hour before flight. Yeah, that's a baby step, but it's a baby step nevertheless. And then this, you know, and then WestJet was facing that tsunami with its, crews. So 35 hours a month. Yeah, they should have been paid for it, and their technologies available to make that happen. Now we'll see if WestJet, you know, agreed to that in the contract context.
7: All right, John, got about a minute here. So for those people that are out there who are wondering when WestJet service will get back to normal, they may be flying today or tomorrow, what should they anticipate? What should they do?
9: Those people that have reservations for flights in the future, whether it's Thursday or Friday or Saturday, no worries. Your flight will operate. You'll have a seat. What I'm worried about is those 400,000 Canadians whose trips have been canceled, and who now are left holding the bag, and WestJet's trying to figure out what to do with these people. They're obligated under the Air Passenger Protection Rights to provide transportation to your destination within 48 hours of your original trip, and WestJet has to buy the ticket, no matter what class, on a competing airline to get you there within 48 hours. If they can't get you there within 48 hours, they have to offer you a full refund of your ticket in cash in the form of payment that you made. So WestJet's under the gun. There are not 400,000 seats available in the Canadian market.
7: Yeah, no kidding.
9: So it's going to take about 10. It's going to take at least 2 weeks to kind of clear up, and you're going to have a very, you know, a lot of very unhappy Canadians.
7: Well, we're happy you joined us, John, to explain all of this. Thank you for your time today. Appreciate you being with us.
9: All right, Tim. Have a great day. Take care.
7: All right. You too. That is John Graddick, aviation industry expert.
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7: We're going to talk about the new Foreign Influence Registry. It starts today. It was officially announced this morning. The use of the registry was one of 51 recommendations coming out of the public inquiry into foreign election interference. According to the government, as of today, individuals and organizations have an arrangement with a foreign principal to conduct activities intended to influence a Canadian political or governmental process are required to register this arrangement. These activities will be displayed in a publicly accessible registry, providing Canadians with greater transparency regarding foreign influence activities. The Globe and Mail senior reporter, Steph Levis, has a fantastic piece in the Globe today on all of this, and she's joining us. Steph, great to have you. Just remind people where this all came from first before we dive into it.
8: So I guess the genesis of this, bottom line, is concerns that were raised dating back as early as 2021, some might even point to 2019, about foreign state meddling in Canadian elections and other democratic processes, which is sort of an academic term for things like nomination contests or maybe leadership races. And fast forward to, you know, a couple years after that, the Globe and Mail, other media outlets started reporting very aggressively on what the government knew about foreign interference, when it knew it, what it chose to do, what it didn't do. That led to the Hogue inquiry on foreign interference. And in all of this, as the Trudeau Liberals of the day were facing a lot of political pressure, they decided to answer calls for a foreign influence registry that ideally would provide transparency on the extent to which foreign states are engaging in Canadian public life.
7: Now, you know I'm not a cynical person, and I'm sure our listeners aren't either, but we'll get into the finer points of the registry. But if somebody has malicious intent, this registry is not likely to pick them up, is it? Is this more a public relations exercise as opposed to a tool that is going to prevent state agents or other actors from trying to undermine Canadian democracy?
8: I mean, it's an interesting thing, right? If you talk to, as I did, the Foreign Influence Commissioner, who also started his job today, Anton Bogman, and he says, you know, the whole point here is a transparency registry. And so for people to understand the scope to which foreign entities, not just states, I should say, this registry captures a lot more than foreign governments. There's a lot of legitimate and very above board interaction with Canadian institutions on the regular, and there should be transparency on this. The question becomes, what about the malign actors, right? What about the people who are seeking to somehow do this covertly? Well, the covert ones, the shady ones, the proxies, the thugs, no, they're not going to necessarily register. But I think the hope is that, not that they do, but that at least in the sense of knowing what's normal, if we normalize the things that are normal, maybe people become more aware of the things that are abnormal, and police and other agencies can focus more energy on that rather than trying to chase down other stuff. I don't know. That's the optimistic, not cynical view of this.
7: And I appreciate you bringing the sunlight and the optimism to all of this. It seems to me, as I read what you have written about the act, it's very similar to the Federal Lobbying Act that is here now, though more specific to foreign actors. What did Bogman tell you about where they borrowed ideas from or the background of pulling this all together?
8: Yeah, I think it does. It is meant to parallel the Lobbying Act in some degree. It's also riffing off of countries like Australia, and the United States, who also have foreign influence registries, and looking at the scope of those. Canada's is actually wider than other countries, like the people who are caught up under this. Like, just so listeners know, Tim, just as an FYI, if you happen to interview a foreign official on your program, technically you will have to register
19: under the foreign influence registry, captures a lot. And it'll be tweaked over time. But I think the lobbying registry is probably the best example. And why it's also a good example is when the lobbying registry kicked off about similar concerns, right? Like, are people really aware of all of the influence that is being brought to bear on government officials? Who's paying for it? Who's behind it? And that's, you know, a decision was made for the lobbying registry. And ultimately, over time, I would argue it normalized lobbying. Right? It's out there. It's exposed. It's very public. And I think the idea in the commissioner's mind is that ultimately that's what happens with this. And it becomes sort of normalized and understood and, you know, transparency. Sunlight is the best disinfectant, as the expression goes.
7: It's fascinating because, as you write, and we'll just focus on the journalistic aspect of it, journalists, professional service providers, including lawyers and accountants, that'll be new for lawyers because under the Lobbying Act, they don't have to register most often, and entities such as sovereign wealth funds that the Prime Minister is courting for investment in Canada are among those whose activities may have to be logged. Just focusing on journalists, if you, for example, were to interview, the ambassador of India to Canada, and you publish that, isn't that a lot more transparent and obvious than and known than creating work for you to go onto a registry?
19: Yes. I mean, I would say yes. And so it is curious to me as to why that particular thing is caught up in the registry. I would argue you could almost say the same thing about any civil society group, a university, anyone who, there's all sorts of forums that happen all the time, right? Like the Global Forum to End whatever fear of blue rocks or something, you know, there's and that type of stuff, if it involves a multilateral organization, if it involves a foreign funded charity, like a state funded charity from another country, all that stuff has to be registered when it's already out in the public to begin with. And so there's a lot of noise out there, and it'll be really interesting. The folks I spoke to for this article were saying they're really interested to see how does the commissioner handle all of that. And do they end up tweaking this registry over time because certain things maybe don't need to be there, or the threshold for registration needs to be a little bit higher?
7: Speaking again of the Lobbying Act, and those were all debates that played out in the lobbying community and anybody who was doing advocacy in Canada, but there are tools now that the lobbying commissioner in Canada has to name and shame, financial penalties. Does Bogman or his office have the ability to bring forward penalties or punitive measures for people who don't follow the rules as they are set out?
19: Pretty significant ones, up to $1 million in fines. You can also be referred for criminal prosecution. And, you know, there'll be crossover, I think, for the government, I should say, is trying to toughen the laws around foreign interference, like make it certain things more able to be charged as a crime. And so that part will be interesting too, like the intersection between Bogman's office. It's an independent office, I should say, you know, like the lobbying or ethics commissioner, they're independent and they have investigative powers. They will work with CSIS. They will work with the RCMP, which again is a bit unsettling, I would think, for some folks. You know, I think about just in the context of as a journalist. So if I've got a register that I had an interview with the Indian High Commissioner, and now there's a record of that, there's bits of that make me uncomfortable, Tim. I just think about I haven't done anything wrong. But I think there's a lot to be worked out here. And I think, you know, people are willing to give this a try. Everyone that I've spoken to has said, look, we need this. It's important. We need to have more transparency around these activities in Canada. It's just a question of, will you miss the stuff you're really looking for because you're trying to capture so much?
7: And about 30 seconds on this one, though, could require a full expose. So this is people who will register. What is the government going to do or invest in to go after the actors who don't, Steph? What do we know about that?
19: Yeah, and I think that's the question. I mean, Bogman has an investigative arm to his office. Are they going to be trying to hunt these things down? Will there be a tip line that people can call and say, hey, this happened to me, it's not in the registry? That part of it is super unknown. And when we get to a point maybe where a foreign actor is caught doing something that they ought not to have been doing and they weren't registered, well, what will happen next?
7: Indeed. Fascinating story. This will be wild to watch as any new policy and set of regulations are. Steph, appreciate the time. Thank you for joining us today.
19: My pleasure, Tim. Take care.
7: All right, that's Stephanie Levitt, senior reporter, Globe and Mail. What do you think of this registry and what it is intended to do? Better talk some Blue Jays, because the trade deadline came and went yesterday, and I'm left wondering, are the Blue Jays done, or they're trying to go on a run? And I hope Matt Kaas, TSN 1050 host of Macko and Kaas, can answer that for me. Matt, are they done, or are they going on a run? What do you make of what they did? They've got rid of three players, Kevin Gausman, Jeff Hoffman, Dalton Varsho. They brought in three pitchers. Your take on what all of this may mean?
20: Yeah, I think I'm going to give you an unsatisfying answer, because because the answer is yes, and the answer is both. They did the very unusual thing where at the trade deadline, they were both buyers and sellers. Usually a team gets pigeonholed and they go all in one direction, or they tack hard in a different. The Blue Jays, with the moves they've made, they've set themselves up to be in a better position next year. But they've also given themselves enough talent where they could go on a run this year. So I think in the end, they're not going to make the playoffs, but I think there's an exciting version of this team available. But this year is pretty much still done. The moves they made was to make 2027 better.
7: Yeah, it's interesting to the done or on a run. There are only four games out of the wild card. They have won their last two series. They won last night in Houston, where Dalton Varsho is now playing. They are 13.5 games back, the Rays. Unless they do something like the Boston Red Sox did in the 70s, they aren't going anywhere near there. But there seems to be a bit more enthusiasm in the team, but does that overcome like the dreadful inconsistencies and the injuries they've had to deal with this year?
20: No, I don't think it does, because I focus less on the 4.5 or whatever it is, whatever the number is, games behind they are, the final wild card. I focus on how many teams are above them. There's like five teams ahead of them. So it's not just that Toronto needs to win. They need four or five other teams to lose. And some of those times, those other teams play each other, which means someone wins. We don't have ties in baseball. So I don't feel good about it. Also, you know, beyond one stretch where I think the Jays won 8 of 10, they haven't had really that long extended stretch of excellence. We haven't seen them win, you know, 12 of 15. They haven't had a winning streak like the Marlins or the Red Sox earlier this year. So I haven't seen any proof. I haven't seen any proof of life that this team has got one of those streaks in them, mostly because, A, the injuries, as you mentioned, and, B, Vladimir Guerrero Jr. is the single biggest mystery in Toronto sports.
7: It is astounding, for those who don't know, who don't follow the sport as much as Matt does and I do occasionally, Vladimir Guerrero has not hit a home run at Rogers Center all year. Now, I saw the game on Saturday. Turned out to be Gausman's last game. Guerrero had a couple of nice hits, but what does this mean? What it means now, obviously, they haven't had the offensive power, but what does this mean for where Vladdy sits going forward with the Jays, Matt?
20: It's, and again, I'm going to give you an unsatisfactory answer. I don't know, because 27-year-olds are usually in their prime. Also, if guys get, when guys have slumps, usually it's injury. Well, it's not injury, and it's not age. And it wasn't that long ago we saw him be the best player in the playoffs, where he had more home runs in the playoffs last year than he has all of this year. And what's happened? And the only explanation, maybe the pressure of being the main guy after, you know, the team lost Bassett and Lauer and Bo Bichette and lost some leadership. Is it the pressure of that contract kicking in? I don't know. But I'm going to go with, we'll see a better version of Vlad, because we saw that last year. We saw a guy once was second in the MVP to Ohtani, but I don't have a great answer. I've had really smart baseball analytics guests, and they've compared it to Space Jam with the Monstars taking the energy away. I'm serious. And I'm like, that explanation makes as much sense as anything else anyone has thrown at me. So it is truly a mystery.
7: Vashi will be delighted that we've worked Space Jam into our program. Well done, Matt. Now let's talk about the three incoming pitchers, because effectively it looks like what the Jays got for all that they sent out were three incoming pitchers and a bunch of prospects. I believe only one of them, none of them are healthy at the moment, are they? Jose Seriano from the Angels, Spencer Arrighetti, he's on the disabled list, and Jameson Taillon. Is there a bright star among that group of three?
20: Well, I think Soriano is certainly the bright star of the three, 27 years old, and it's had some really good moments with the Angels. And I think the other part is they're under control. You know, that's a big part of it. Jose Soriano, under control until 2028. Arrighetti, under control in 2029. And here's the hilarious thing. Who was the AL Pitcher of the Month in April? Jose Soriano. Who was the AL Pitcher of the Month in May? It was Arrighetti. And then who was the AL Pitcher of the Month in July? It was Dylan Cease. I mean, my God, Toronto could have the greatest pitching lineup that isn't the Los Angeles Dodgers. So, you know, these guys have upside. Soriano's 27. Arrighetti, who I'll eventually learn how to properly say his name in about a week, he's 26. So you've got those two guys under club control. As for Jameson Taillon, he's just there to eat innings, to be the fifth starter. His ERA this year is, it's almost six. And that's not a good ERA.
7: Yeah, my son, when asking about these pitchers, first question he asks is, he's a pitcher, what is their ERA? So I won't tell him Taillon was six. By the way, that was Matt Cause impersonating a Maple Leafs fan with the enthusiasm he's showing for the Jays. But what is going to happen to veterans like Scherzer and Bieber, who were big parts of the run last year, who I think are still fan favorites because of what they did last year, but have had very difficult years because of injury and age, I think, starting to show?
20: I think Scherzer is done. You mentioned Shane Bieber. I think Shane Bieber is beyond Vlad. I think Shane Bieber is the most interesting storyline with the Toronto Blue Jays, because he, you know, pitched fairly well yesterday, though Houston left a lot of men on base. But it wasn't that long ago where he was an all-star, where he won a Cy Young about 5 years ago, where he finished in the top six or seven in MVP, or in Cy Young voting, not that long ago. So this year is going to be about trying to help him get back to being an all-star level pitcher. Maybe not Cy Young winner, but an all-star level pitcher. And if the Jays coaching staff and Pete Walker, if they can do that, then hopefully that helps a relationship where then they can sign Bieber to a 3-4 year deal. So the development of what does Bieber look like between now and the end of the year, I think, is an interesting one, because if things work out, well, now you got Bieber and you've got your Savage and you got Dylan Cease and you got Jose Soriano, and that's a really good starting rotation.
7: And don't forget Cody Ponce. Hopefully he will be back.
20: Yeah, Cody Ponce as well. Yeah, it's a good point.
7: Yeah, they could have a very strong team. All right, Matt. Well, we haven't given up hope. We'll play a little bit of wait and see, but it sounds like next year is the year, not this year. Appreciate the time. Matt Cause, TSN 1050, host of Matt Cohen Cause. Matt, thank you.
20: Absolutely. Take care.
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23: Welcome back. Well, tomorrow hopefully is the big day, regatta day. We're waiting to see, but somebody who's probably a little bit more anxious than I am is Keith White, the president of the regatta committee. Keith, what is it like the day before the regatta? I mean, you don't control the weather, but there's a lot of other things at your fingertips. So how are you feeling right now, buddy?
24: Hey, Tim. Good to hear from you. It's a busy day here lakeside. I'm just sitting inside the East Coast Kia Boathouse. It's busy, lots of volunteers bustling about, doing a lot of last-minute things, prepping for tomorrow morning's 5:45 a.m. call, and looking forward to it and feeling a bit anxious and excited, and looking forward to the 208th running of the Royal St. John's Regatta.
23: In terms of the night before, Keith, I mean, what are you doing? You're there now, you're waiting. How often are you checking the weather? And I mean, you got a concert tonight, you have a free concert for the public, the Regatta Eve concert, but what is your pregame routine?
24: I've made a point of not checking the weather today before I go to bed, and I'll open my email tomorrow morning and review the forecasts that have been sent to us from people more qualified than I, and we'll bring it before the committee tomorrow morning at 5:30, and we'll put it to a vote. And at 5:45, our vice president and captain of the course, Shannon Brown, will go before the media in the winner's circle, and she'll give the people of St. John's and Newfoundland and Labrador the go or no go signal.
23: Well, that is a signal we'll all be waiting for. And again, you and I talked about it last week, but if people are still making plans, and it starts very shortly, but tell us about the concert tonight.
24: Yeah, so the concert gets underway in about 32 minutes, according to my watch. 5:30, we have the Carolina East Band performing. 6:45, we have Celtic Connection. And at 8 o'clock, we have the headliners. We have the Navigators taking the stage. And we're also running a free shuttle this evening from Confederation Building to Kingsbridge Road. So for anybody concerned about parking, they can park at Confederation Building and get a ride with the Gulliver's buses. Thank you, Gulliver's. And they can get return shuttle back as late as 9:30 tonight. And it's looking, look, it's a beautiful night. It's hot. It's there's not much wind and not raining at the moment. So your listeners are more than welcome to join us lakeside tonight for that free family concert.
23: Sounds like an amazing summer night and a great way to get ready for hopefully tomorrow's regatta. Keith, you may be the only person in Newfoundland who's not checking the weather, and God bless you for that, my friend. Good luck tomorrow. You'll be on with Jerry Lynn, or one of your team will be, to tell us whether we're go or no go. Appreciate the time. Good luck.
24: Thanks, Tim, and we'll talk again.
23: All right, take care. That is Keith White, MHA, but in his role as president of the Royal St. John's Regatta Committee. Thank you for listening today. Great to be with you. Great to have you with us. Thank you to Claudette. We'll be back tomorrow with more of the Tim Power Show.
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2: Impaired driving impacts more than just you. End impaired driving.
4: It is Tuesday, July the 4th at 5 o'clock. It is Regatta Eve, 20 degrees in St. John's under the sunshine. I'm Zach Power in the news. A terrifying incident in Southlands.
9: Operational patrol services and police dog services did search the area. However, they were unable to locate the suspect.
4: Meanwhile, a man who caused life-threatening injuries to another is in custody. And why underperforming civil servants got a raise this year. Plus, we'll have the latest look at your weather forecast and sports. But first, police are investigating a terrifying incident in St. John's after a person tried to pull a youth into a wooded area. RNC were called to the Southlands Community Center around 9:30 last night after a young girl reported that someone attempted to drag her towards the bordering tree line. Following a brief struggle, the attacker fled the scene. The young victim sustained minor injuries. RNC Constable Steph Meyer says with a police dog, RNC officers searched the area, but the assailant still remains at large.
9: Operational patrol services and police dog services did search the area. However, they were unable to locate the suspect. At this time, we are asking the public to check their cameras, check their dash cams, and please contact the RNC at 729-8000 with any footage they may have related to the incident.
4: One person is dead following a house fire in Canning's Cove over the weekend. The incident happened Sunday morning in the community along Bonavista Bay. The cause of the fire is still being investigated, and the provincial chief fire commissioner is on the case, as well as the chief medical examiner. Mounties say that they will not be releasing any more information at this time. Two men have been arrested after an impaired driver tried to give officers the slip in Gambo on Friday afternoon. VOCM's Mahalia Artis has more.
10: Police were contacted about a possible impaired driver in the Gambo area shortly after 4:30 p.m. RCMP say they tried to pull over the vehicle, but instead it drove away at a high rate of speed, driving erratically through the community. Officers caught up with the vehicle a short time later, where two men, both known to officers, fled on foot. They seized the vehicle on the spot and later caught up with the pair at a business on J.R. Smallwood Boulevard. Police say inside the vehicle they found drugs and drug paraphernalia. The 38-year-old passenger was charged with possession of a controlled substance and flight from police. The driver is facing the same charges in addition to impaired and dangerous operation. Both are scheduled to appear in court in December. Mahalia Artis, VOCM, Local News Now.
4: A man has been arrested after another was found in downtown St. John's a month ago, unresponsive and with life-threatening injuries. The victim was found in the area of Garrison Hill on the night of July the 9th. RNC charged 27-year-old Logan Crane with aggravated assault, assault with a weapon, and breaching court and probation orders. The same man was charged in relation to another violent offense in the capital city 2 weekends ago. A man was found inside a home overnight that Saturday with serious injuries inflicted by a weapon. RNC determined at the time that Crane had entered the home and assaulted the man inside while demanding money. The suspect is in custody and is now going through the court process. A woman who went too heavy on the bottle before getting behind the wheel didn't get far in her attempts to get away from police last night, leaving a trail of destruction in her wake. RNC in Cornerbrook tried to pull her over at about 10 o'clock after seeing the vehicle zooming down Grenfell Drive at a high rate of speed, but the driver had other plans. A short while later, she collided with three parked cars on Phillip Drive. The 35-year-old has since been charged with drunk driving and has lost her vehicle and license. Police are asking anyone with information to contact them or Crime Stoppers. Police are receiving new surveillance images of a man in hopes of finding a 68-year-old who went missing yesterday. Perry Green was traveling along from Portobello along the TCH to St. John's, but his car was found abandoned along the way. Green left the Southwest Coast around 8 o'clock Monday morning, and his family reported him missing when he did not show up. Deer Lake RCMP found the vehicle in the Birchy Narrows area at around 6 o'clock this morning. Dogs, police, and searchers have combed the area since with no success. Green is Caucasian, 5 feet, 7 inches tall, and about 155 pounds with blue eyes. New images show the man wearing a navy blue shirt and blue jeans. Photos of the man and his car can be found at VOCM.com. His vehicle, a blue Chevy Trax, has a license plate of JWJ649. Anyone with information asked to contact the RCMP, Crime Stoppers, or the RNC. A man in Central Labrador is dead after what RCMP are categorizing as sudden. Police responded to the hospital, but they have been made aware of some commentary making its way through social media circles, and they assure that there's no public safety in relation to the incident. The coroner is in part of the investigation. The federal government is spending $700,000 over the next 5 years to strengthen crisis hotline services throughout Newfoundland and Labrador. The funding will be channeled through End Sexual Violence NL and the Transitional House Association of Newfoundland and Labrador. Crisis hotlines provide supports to people experiencing gender-based violence with immediate access to information, safety planning, referrals, and emotional support. Minister of Women and Gender Equality Richie Valdez says many organizations were waiting eagerly for the funding.
5: And until we made this announcement, they were worried about what's going to happen. So I think now that this provides them with the certainty, this provides them with the stability to be able to plan ahead. So I'm looking forward to finalizing those contracts. And we finalized it with Newfoundland and Labrador. But then in terms of going forward, we'll work out those details in due time. And I'm happy to share them in future.
4: The provincial NDP are crying foul after the government dished out some $244,000 to outsource communication consultants. Three contracts were awarded to Enterprise Canada through a limited call process, a mechanism meant for situations where there is only one available source. This means that the contracts were not publicly tendered. The same company billed the province $53,000 for services during the Beta Nord expansion announcement earlier this year. NDP leader Jim Dinh says that the government needs to be transparent about the issue, calling the lack of communication a serious problem. He likens the situation to hiring of Dr. Des Whelan, arguing that the highly paid consultant has not brought any meaningful improvements to the province's healthcare system. It's one of the most frustrating and irksome crimes in the book, but in Newfoundland and Labrador, the number of break-and-enters has dropped considerably over the past 30 years. Once again, here's VOCM's Mahalia Artis.
10: Statistics Canada says the number of such incidents in the province hit almost 4,500 in 1999. However, in 2025, the number of break-and-enters totaled fewer than 1,800. Nearly 250 of those were considered to be unfounded. That 4,500 in 1999 was the peak. The incidents began dropping in following years and continues to go down. The last time the number even hit 2,000 B&Es was in 2019. The number of people charged in the crimes was just under 300 province-wide. Mahalia Artis, VOCM, Local News Now.
4: A watchdog on federal government spending and government spending says that executives took hundreds of millions of dollars in taxpayer-funded bonuses, even though departments barely met half of their own performance targets each year, VOCM's Beth Fagan reports.
11: The Canadian Taxpayers Federation wonders why most government executives are taking bonuses every year when it says their departments can barely pass their own test. Franco Terrazano, the federal director, says bonuses for federal executives cost taxpayers $200 million in 2025. He says 88% of government executives took a bonus last year. One of the more baffling examples is Canada Post, which lost nearly $1.6 billion in 2025 and took a $1 billion bailout from taxpayers. Despite the losses, the Federation says the corporation rubber-stamped $30 million in bonuses that year. Via Rail executives, according to Terrazano, dished out $10 million in bonuses last year, with the average per executive being $115,000. The watchdog is calling on Prime Minister Mark Carney to change the practice. Beth Fagan, VOCM, Local News Now.
4: The Regatta Eve concert begins at the bandstand on the boulevard this evening in just about 20 minutes' time. The lineup includes Carolina East at 5:30, the Celtic Connection at 6:45, and the Navigators at 8 o'clock. Admission is free, and Gulliver's is providing a free shuttle service from Confederation Building to the Old Dominion between 5 o'clock and 9:30 on a load-and-go basis. Keith White, president of the Royal St. John's Regatta Committee, says that road closures in the area will take effect before the concert.
12: the Boulevard side, Carnell Drive, Lake Avenue. Things are closing as early as 5 o'clock. We do have some parking available in what I'll call the Old Dominion parking lot, some accessible parking. And we've also partnered with Inclusion NL. There will be Lakeside providing some assistance to those with mobility issues.
4: For the big day itself, MetroWest General Manager Judy Powell says that there will be 3 pickup and drop-off locations: Confederation Building, the Village Shopping Center, and Kent Building Supplies on Stavanger Drive.
13: Well, it's just $1 a ride. Children under 12 ride for free. It's our busiest day of the year, actually. How busy we are really correlates with how busy the regatta is. So if it's a busy regatta, certainly we're pretty full. It's our busiest day of the year.
4: Of course, we will have the go or no-go announcement coming up tomorrow morning here on VOCM. That one getting underway at 5:30. And of course, the crew from the VOCM morning show will have you latest on that. Right across the street from that, the playoffs get underway for the province's top-tier soccer leagues later this week. Action at both the Jubilee Trophy and the Challenge Cup finals will take place at King George V, and that all starts Thursday. Holy Cross is atop the standings in both the men's and women's sides. The women's team has dominated the Jubilee League this season, boasting an undefeated 18-0 record and a massive goal differential of 96-5. The championship finals for both leagues kick off Sunday afternoon. And finally, downtown St. John's takes on Jamaican Flavor this coming weekend as the two islands in the Atlantic celebrate cuisine and culture. The St. John's Jerk Festival, a new event to be held on George Street starting Saturday, will blend Jamaican music and dance with Newfoundland and Labrador traditions. Dyden Weiderbird, co-founder of the Jamaican Canadian Association of Newfoundland and Labrador, says that they'll be showcasing multicultural events in the capital city. And when it's become, there will be food, live music, dance, and artisan vendors on George Street from noon to 7 p.m. It is 12 and a half minutes after 5 o'clock here on VOCM. We are going to take a quick break, but before we do, let's take a look at our question of the day at VOCM.com, which asks, Rogers TV has announced that it will not provide regatta coverage for this year. Do you follow along with the races at home? There are two options to choose from, yes and no, and currently 67% of people say that they do not follow along with the races at home. 33% of people say, yeah, they'll tune into the regatta if it's on TV. You can still have your say, lots of time to do so. You can do that by visiting VOCM.com and clicking under the Question of the Day tab. It is now 13 minutes after 5 o'clock on VOCM. Let's take that break. But when we come back, we'll take a look at what's happening in the weather forecast for Regatta Day. All that and more coming up right after this. 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
4: All right, for St. John's Metro, the rest of the Avalon for tonight, showers, fog patches developing, southwesterly winds at 40, the low is at 14. Now for Regatta Day. Mainly cloudy, a few showers on the way. That will start around lunchtime. Southwesterly winds will gust 20 to 40. Daytime high at 20 degrees. The humidex will be a little higher, though. Your Thursday forecast, mostly cloudy and the high of 14. For Clarenville and Central Newfoundland, tonight a few showers. Southerlies at 50 and a low of 14. For tomorrow, cloudy with a few showers in the morning and a high of 19. Thursday, sunshine and 18. For the south coast tonight, showers ending, then mostly cloudy. Southwesterly winds of 30, low 14. Tomorrow, cloudy with a few showers on the way. Northwesterly winds of 30 and a high of 19. And then for Thursday, overcast and 20 degrees. And for the west coast, southwest coast, and northern peninsula tonight, showers and fog patches. Southwesterly winds of 40 and a low of 14. For Wednesday, showers. Northwesterly winds of 30 and a high of 18. And then Thursday, sunshine and 24 degrees. And for Happy Valley Goose Bay, tonight, rain will end, then mostly cloudy, low of 16. For tomorrow, sunny breaks on the way and a high of 22. Thursday, a mix of sun and cloud and 27 degrees. For Labrador West, tonight, a few clouds, light winds, low near 10. For tomorrow, sunshine and a high of 26. And then for your Thursday forecast, cloudy with a few showers on the way. Daytime high at 22 degrees. And finally, for the North Coast, including Nain and surrounding areas, for tonight, periods of rain, overnight low down to 10. For tomorrow, cloudy with a few showers on the way and a high of 14. And then for your Thursday,

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9: 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WWE superstar Brock Lesnar is officially hanging it up. The Beast Incarnate made a major announcement during appearance on the Pat McAfee Show this past week and made it crystal clear that his match this past weekend at SummerSlam was the final match of his legendary career. It's not the first time that he said that he was done with wrestling, but this one feels a little bit different. After his WrestleMania match against Oba, Brock gave his gloves and boots to the center of the ring, which is usually the sign for retirement. Well, it turns out he wasn't actually done, because then he came back and had this match over the weekend. A little confusing, but we think Brock Lesnar is officially retiring from WWE Wrestling. And that right there has been your Entertainment Minute on your VOCM. 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I'm Matt Barron.
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12: All right, sports fans, it is 21 minutes after 5 o'clock here on VOCM, and this is Regatta Eve. Of course, we'll have coverage of the go or no-go here on your VOCM tomorrow morning starting at 5:30 with Jerry Lynn Mackey and Russell Bowers, and news with VOCM Sarah Strickland throughout the morning. MLB action continues tonight. The Toronto Blue Jays will be in Houston looking for a win. Whole season, and it has been Houston, we have a problem. That one getting underway, 9:40 Newfoundland time, as the Jays look for a win. The Dodgers will be looking for a win against Baltimore. They don't have to look very far to find.

0: and some depth and talent in doing that. That one getting underway, 8 o'clock Newfoundland time. The Chicago White Sox will visit Boston. Sandoval will be on the mound for them. 8:30 Newfoundland time is the start time for that. 8 o'clock in most parts of Labrador. Some other games happening tonight, including Minnesota and Kansas City. Detroit will be in Seattle. That's part of the late game tonight, 11 o'clock Newfoundland time, 10:30 in most parts of Labrador. A couple other games, including Washington and Philadelphia. Miami is in Atlanta. Pittsburgh and Milwaukee. The Dodgers in Chicago. San Diego and Arizona. And the Athletics in Cincinnati. The Mets in Cleveland. The Yankees hosting St. Louis. San Fran and Texas. And Tampa Bay and Colorado. And this has been your latest VOCM news. Your next newscast is coming up at 6 o'clock. For news all the time, visit VOCM.com. For VOCM News, I'm Zach Power.
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0: Hall & Oates on your VOCM. Good evening, Matt Barron in for Greg Smith, who celebrated his birthday this past weekend. Maybe by the end of me filling in for this shift tonight, I will tell you his age. But as for now, it remains secret. 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Rogers TV announced it will not provide regatta coverage this year, which go or no go tomorrow could be happening. Do you follow along with the races at home? Yes or no? Give a little personal answer there and see what the results are. I can tell you right now, no. It's at 67%. Is it a dying tradition? Is it something that people just aren't following along with as much as they used to? I remember my nan used to have me pondside bright and early when I was a kid, and we would have to watch the opening couple of races, and then we would watch the rest on TV at home later in the evening. As I've grown up, though, haven't been watching them as much, and it's nothing against this fantastic tradition with some amazing elite athletes, might I add. But I don't know. Something about the coverage has just changed over the years. So have your say on VOCM's question of the day right now at VOCM.com.
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7: St. John's Metro, the rest of the Avalon for tonight. Showers, fog patches, southwesterly winds at 40 and a low near 14. For your regatta day forecast, mainly cloudy, but a few showers will begin around lunchtime. Southwesterly winds gusting to 40 and a high near 20. For Clarenville and Central Newfoundland tonight, showers, winds at 50, low 14. For tomorrow, cloudy with showers in the morning and a high of 19. For the South Coast tonight, mostly cloudy, winds at 30 and a low near 14. For tomorrow, cloudy with a few showers on the way and a high of 19. And for the West Coast, Southwest Coast, and Northern Peninsula tonight, showers and fog patches, light winds and a low of 14. For tomorrow, showers, light winds, and a high of 18.
8: 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That's why we have frequent weather updates. 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
2: I'm Zach Power. Police are investigating a terrifying incident in St. John's after a person tried to pull a youth into a wooded area. RNC were called to the Southlands Community Center around 9:30 last night after a young person reported that someone attempted to drag her towards a bordering tree line. Following a brief struggle, the attacker fled the scene. The young victim sustained minor injuries, and RNC Constable Steph Myers says with the help of police dogs, RNC officers searched the area, but the assailant remains at large.
3: Operational patrol services and police dog services did search the area. However, they were unable to locate the suspect. At this time, we are asking the public to check their cameras, check their dash cams, and please contact the RNC at 729-8000 with any footage they may have related to the incident.
2: One man has been arrested after another was found unresponsive in downtown St. John's nearly a month ago with life-threatening injuries. The victim was found in the area of Garrison Hill on the night of July the 9th. RNC charged 27-year-old Logan Crane with aggravated assault, assault with a weapon, and breaching court and probation orders. The same man was charged in relation to another violent offense in the capital city 2 weekends ago. A man was found inside a home overnight that Saturday with serious injuries inflicted by a weapon. RNC determined that at the time, Crane had entered the home and assaulted the man inside while demanding money. The suspect is going through the court system now. Two men have been arrested after an impaired driver tried to give officers the slip and gambo on Friday afternoon, VOCM's Mahaley Artis reports.
4: Police were contacted about a possible impaired driver in the Gambo area shortly after 4:30 p.m. RCMP say they tried to pull over the vehicle, but instead it drove away at a high rate of speed, driving erratically through the community. Officers caught up with the vehicle a short time later, where two men, both known to officers, fled on foot. They seized the vehicle on the spot and later caught up with the pair at a business on J.R. Smallwood Boulevard. Police say inside the vehicle they found drugs and drug paraphernalia. The 38-year-old passenger was charged with possession of a controlled substance and flight from police. The driver is facing the same charges in addition to impaired and dangerous operation. Both are scheduled to appear in court in December. Mahalia Artis, VOCM, Local News Now.
2: A man in central Labrador is dead after what RCMP are categorizing as sudden. Police aren't saying where the body was found, but they are aware of commentary making its way through social media circles. They assure that there is no need to worry about public safety in relation to the situation. The provincial government is seeking input to add to its 10-year poverty reduction and prevention strategy. A ministerial committee was struck in March, with work beginning on the strategy shortly thereafter. Strategy was promised in the PC Blue Book during the 2025 election campaign. Those who are interested in participating are invited to do so by emailing government or going through the Engage NL platform. And that's your news. Your weather forecast is next.
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2: St. John's Metro, the rest of the Avalon for tonight: showers, fog patches, southwesterly winds at 40, and a low near 14. For your regatta day forecast, mainly cloudy, but a few showers will begin around lunchtime. Southwesterly winds gusting to 40 and a high near 20. For Clarenville and Central Newfoundland tonight: showers, winds at 50, low 14. For tomorrow, cloudy with showers in the morning and a high of 19. For the South Coast tonight, mostly cloudy, winds at 30 and a low near 14. For tomorrow, cloudy with a few showers on the way and a high of 19. And for the West Coast, Southwest Coast, and Northern Peninsula tonight, showers and fog patches, light winds and a low 14. For tomorrow, showers, light winds, and a high of 18.
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0: Tonight, showers, fog patches, southwesterly winds at 40 and a low near 14. For your regatta day forecast, mainly cloudy, but a few showers will begin around lunchtime. Southwesterly winds gusting to 40 and a high near 20. For Clarenville and central Newfoundland, tonight, showers, winds at 50, low 14. For tomorrow, cloudy with showers in the morning and a high of 19. For the south coast tonight, mostly cloudy, winds at 30 and a low near 14. For tomorrow, cloudy with a few showers on the way and a high of 19. And for the west coast, southwest coast, and northern peninsula tonight, showers and fog patches, light winds and a low 14. For tomorrow, showers, light winds, and a high of 18.
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0: Toto on your VOCM. I'm Matt Barron. Your Money with Nancy Snedden is coming up momentarily here on your VOCM. But before we do that, I wanted to let you know that there are some reasons for you to be celebrating today if you haven't already with your days of the day that fall on this day. It's National Chocolate Chip Cookie Day, and I'm upset that I didn't know it until this late in the evening. So I might be sick tomorrow morning because I'm going to load up on some chocolate chip cookies as soon as I get home. It's National Night Out. It's National Wine Day, Single Working Women's Day, International Owl Awareness Day, and Assistance Dog Day. Some important ones in there as well. So we'll check in with Your Money in just a couple moments, and I'll be back after that. Stay tight.
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2: Hi, it's Russell. 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
10: St. John's Metro, the rest of the Avalon for tonight. Showers, fog patches, southwesterly winds at 40 and a low near 14. For your regatta day forecast, mainly cloudy, but a few showers will begin around lunchtime. Southwesterly winds gusting to 40 and a high near 20. For Clarenville and Central Newfoundland tonight, showers, winds at 50, low 14. For tomorrow, cloudy with showers in the morning and a high of 19. For the South Coast tonight, mostly cloudy, winds at 30 and a low near 14. For tomorrow, cloudy with a few showers on the way and a high of 19. And for the West Coast, Southwest Coast, and Northern Peninsula tonight, showers and fog patches, light winds and a low 14. For tomorrow, showers, light winds, and a high of 18.
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2: I'm Zach Power. Police are investigating a terrifying incident in St. John's after a person tried to pull a youth into a wooded area. RNC were called to the Southlands Community Center around 9:30 last night after a young person reported that someone attempted to drag her towards a bordering tree line. Following a brief struggle, the attacker fled the scene. The young victim sustained minor injuries, and RNC Constable Steph Myers says with the help of police dogs, RNC officers searched the area, but the assailant remains at large.
3: Operational patrol services and police dog services did search the area. However, they were unable to locate the suspect. At this time, we are asking the public to check their cameras, check their dash cams, and please contact the RNC at 729-8000 with any footage they may have related to the incident.
2: Two men have been arrested after an impaired driver tried to give officers the slip and gambo on Friday afternoon, VOCM's Mahalia Artis reports.
4: Police were contacted about a possible impaired driver in the Gambo area shortly after 4:30 p.m. RCMP say they tried to pull over the vehicle, but instead it drove away at a high rate of speed, driving erratically through the community. Officers caught up with the vehicle a short time later, where two men, both known to officers, fled on foot. They seized the vehicle on the spot and later caught up with the pair at a business on J.R. Smallwood Boulevard. Police say inside the vehicle they found drugs and drug paraphernalia. The 38-year-old passenger was charged with possession of a controlled substance and flight from police. The driver is facing the same charges in addition to impaired and dangerous operation. Both are scheduled to appear in court in December. Mahalia Artis, VOCM, Local News Now.
2: A man has been arrested after another was found unresponsive in downtown St. John's a month ago with life-threatening injuries. The victim was found in the area of Garrison Hill on the night of July the 9th. RNC charged 27-year-old Logan Crane with aggravated assault, assault with a weapon, and breaching court and probation orders. The same man was charged in relation to another violent offense in the capital city 2 weekends ago, where a man was found inside a home overnight that Saturday with serious injuries inflicted by a weapon. RNC determined at the time that Crane had entered the home and assaulted the man inside while demanding money. The suspect is in the process of going through the court system. And finally, the provincial NDP are crying foul after government dished out some $244,000 to outsource communications consultants. The contracts were awarded to Enterprise Canada through a limited call process, a mechanism meant for situations where there's only one available source. This means that the contracts were not publicly tendered. The same company had billed the province $53,000 for services during the Beta Nord expansion announcement earlier this year. And that's your news. Details on your Regatta Day weather forecast are coming up right after this.
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2: St. John's Metro, the rest of the Avalon for tonight, showers, fog patches, southwesterly winds at 40 and a low near 14. For your Regatta Day forecast, mainly cloudy, but a few showers will begin around lunchtime. Southwesterly winds gusting to 40 and a high near 20. For Clarenville and Central Newfoundland tonight, showers, winds at 50, low 14. For tomorrow, cloudy with showers in the morning and a high of 19. For the South Coast tonight, mostly cloudy, winds at 30 and a low near 14. For tomorrow, cloudy with a few showers on the way and a high of 19. And for the West Coast, Southwest Coast, and Northern Peninsula tonight, showers and fog patches, light winds and a low 14. For tomorrow, showers, light winds, and a high of 18.
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8: Hello, everyone, and welcome to Your Money here on VOCM. I'm your host, Nancy Snedden. On today's show, we're focusing on emergency funds and advice on ways to improve your credit score. So a recent survey by RBC shows emergency expenses are putting financial pressure on Canadians already stretched by the high cost of living. And without an emergency fund to absorb the hit, many may be leaning on credit to cover unexpected costs, and doing so, putting their credit score at risk. So this brings us to a second survey we're going to discuss today. It shows more than 8 in 10 Canadians understand what affects their credit, yet many say improving it feels challenging. So joining me now to discuss the surveys and share advice on how you can build your emergency fund, putting you in a better position to protect even more your credit score, is Craig Bannon. He's the National Director of Financial Planning Support with RBC, and Julie Kuzmic, Head of Consumer Advocacy and Compliance with Equifax Canada. Thank you both for joining me today.
9: Thanks for having us, Nancy.
8: So it's always great to have you guys on the show. You always have some great advice, but maybe before we jump into today's discussion, I can have each of you share a little bit about yourselves, your roles with your organization. So Craig, I'll start with you.
9: Thanks, Nancy. As you mentioned, I'm the National Director of Financial Planning Support here at RBC, and I lead a team of financial planning consultants across the country who support our over 3,200 professional financial planners. I've been a certified financial planner for nearly 30 years, and I do believe it's very important to bring this type of information and education and advice that you're sharing today with your listeners.
8: No, it absolutely is. Like I never underestimate the power of this show, right, and the platform and the advice that we can provide people that they may not have otherwise. So thanks for coming on to share this important topic. Emergency funds are more important than ever, I think. And Julie, what about yourself?
10: Well, it's such an honor to join you, Nancy and Craig, today. This is a pretty important topic. I am with Equifax Canada, where I'm responsible for both consumer advocacy, which means bringing the voice of the consumer to the table, a number of different tables, and also compliance with consumer protection legislation across Canada.
8: Thank you so much, Julie. Great, always great to have you on. And I know you've always had some great advice for our listeners on not only understanding the credit score, but what we're going to talk about today and how they can actually go about improving it. Well, today's focus, I want to begin with RBC Emergency Readiness Survey. So I want to start with the good news, I guess, from this research. And that is more than two-thirds at 68% of those polled say they have an emergency fund. And this really is good news because, Craig, there's no doubt that there is great value in having an emergency fund, correct?
9: Yeah, I completely agree. And that is good news. And those two in three Canadians said they do have an emergency fund. One other finding was that only two in five nationally, about 41%, said they'd be able to use that emergency fund to handle a major unexpected expense. Another two in five said they'd be looking to use a credit card. And one out of every 10 people said they'd be looking to borrow from family or friends. So definitely based on these findings, you know, having an emergency fund, Canadians have told us that they understand the benefits of having one in place, including providing peace of mind, reducing stress, having a financial safety net, avoiding debt, and getting through tough times. And, you know, really, in terms of how people have started or created and built on those emergency funds, almost half, which is good news, are building them regularly through contributing at least monthly. One third are using money left over at the end of the month to add to that fund, and over a quarter have started to cut back on spending, as you mentioned, the high cost of living, you know, to really help build out that fund. And fortunately, over one quarter have opened a dedicated savings account. I think we'll talk about the importance of that a bit later.
8: Yeah, that's great. And it's good to see people are really thinking about how they can add to these savings. And, you know, I've often recommended on the show, and we've talked about it with the National Payroll Institute, like there are ways where your employer can contribute directly to a savings account for you each month. You can also set up with your bank, right, that automatically when your paycheck comes in, money is transferred over to a separate savings account. So it becomes almost like mindless. You don't actually need to think about the savings. It's being done for you, right? Which is a great approach. And if it's automatically coming out on that payday, then you don't miss the funds because you never had them to spend to begin with. So great to see that the numbers are so high there with 49% regularly contributing. And while the survey does show most Canadians have an emergency fund in place, it also shows one third do not. And among households earning less than $100,000 yearly, that rises to 38%, or nearly 4 in 10. So, Julie, does this concern you?
10: Well, it's not surprising in a sense. We know that people are struggling with cost of living. But yes, I mean, we also know, as Craig was talking about, the importance and the impact, the positive impact that having an emergency fund can have.
8: Yeah, it is so, so important. You know, we used to think about it, I think, as maybe saving for a rainy day or those unexpected expenses. But I think more and more, we've been taught, right, over, you know, even COVID, right, that you never know what's going to happen, and your income, you may think that it's steady. It may not always be that way. We've seen the cost of living, right, has surprised so many with just how much year over year the cost of everyday expenses are going up. So it is really important to make sure that you're not just saving for a rainy day, but that you're actively looking at how you can be putting money away for these unexpected expenses. And I think an even bigger concern uncovered by the survey is that the number of Canadians who worry they have not saved enough for emergencies. So that's 52% nationally. And that percentage is even higher here in Atlantic Canada, 57%. And because of this, the lack of emergency savings, 4 in 10 at 42% worry they are one unexpected bill away from their financial edge. And one third at 33% worry even a small unplanned cost would be difficult for them to absorb. Again, these numbers slightly higher in Atlantic Canada at 45 and 38% respectively. Craig, let's talk a little bit about these findings. What would you share with listeners on this?
9: Yeah, I think it's important to think about the types of things that might create a need for an emergency fund. What are some of these major expenses that people are telling us that they're coming across or that they're concerned about? And the largest concerns that people have are around unexpected car repairs or other types of transportation costs. About 4 in 10 major home repairs for homeowners, similarly, about 38%. And for many folks, you know, a medical or health-related costs at 31% is a major concern. Of course, given the volatility in the economy, expenses can go up and down. Inflation has been increasing in certain categories a lot faster than others. So I think it's important to really think about what might be some of those things that perhaps you haven't encountered recently, but you might have had family or friends that have, your hearing has, have had these types of expenses. I think also, a concern that I have is that when people haven't already saved for those possible expenses, they may need to go into debt at possibly the worst possible time. Perhaps they might have lost a job, they're already living, you know, paycheck to paycheck. And when we look across generations, especially for Gen Z, who've been born since 1997, half of folks believe they've underestimated how much they should save for those types of emergencies.
8: Yeah, and I think it's worth looking at, right, if what your emergency savings may be today and considering what you have them for and what that may cost today. Because to your point, you know, there's a lot of volatility right now in our economy, and the prices of things are changing, and most things are more expensive right now. So you often, you know, you want to revisit that almost like you revisit your budget, maybe not as frequently, but to make sure that you actually do have put away what you think you're going to need. And how you can expand on that if needed. And for those who are worried about an unexpected expense or wondering how often they come up, this research shows that in the past, 44% of Canadians surveyed experienced an unexpected or emergency expense, and more than half at 52% of Atlantic Canadians surveyed experienced one. So there's no doubt that emergencies occur. So with this in mind, Craig, there are responses from poll participants when asked how they would cover unexpected unexpected expenses. So 41% responded they would use their emergency fund. 35% would rely on credit cards. 15% would borrow from family and friends. And one in five at 20% have never considered how they would come up with an emergency expense. So what are some of the red flags or concerns here?
9: Yeah, thanks, Nancy. Definitely a red flag for me is for households with income under $100,000, over half say that they'd have to borrow to handle a major unexpected expense. So 36% say they would use credit cards and 17% would borrow from family or friends. So this really highlights the importance of, you know, starting to save an emergency fund or adding to one that may already have. So to reduce that potential for needing to borrow if an expense should occur. So whenever you have to go into debt, by relying on a credit card or borrowing from family and friends can have a big impact on your cash flow and your future financial goals and your ability to save for those as well. I would say that this concern, in particular in Atlantic Canada, over half who responded to our poll reported they had experienced an unexpected or emergency in the last 12 months, which was over half, 42%, 52% versus 44% nationally. And really behind all these numbers and statistics are people trying to stay on top of their monthly bills, people who may not have the flexibility to handle those unexpected expenses.
8: Yeah, and I think, you know, as people are listening and thinking about this, I think it's important to also talk about the reasons why people haven't been able to save and what's preventing them from being able to save right now or to increase the savings that they have. Many people do regret not starting an emergency fund sooner. So we're going to talk about all that when we come back. Please stay with us.
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0: 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And that now includes VOCM's The Wellness

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3: Welcome back. You're listening to Your Money here on VOCM. I'm your host, Nancy Snedden, licensed insolvency trustee with BDO Canada right here in Newfoundland and Labrador. And I'm joined today by Craig Bannon. He's the National Director of Financial Planning Support with RBC, and Julie Kuzmic, Head of Consumer Advocacy and Compliance with Equifax Canada. And we've been talking about the recent RBC Emergency Readiness Survey that shows more than 4 in 10 Canadians worry one major unexpected expense could derail their finances. And a key reason is a lack of emergency savings. So we talked a little bit before the break about some of the statistics in your RBC poll, Craig. And I think one of the things I want to dig into now is, what do you think is getting in the way of Canadians building an emergency fund? And what is the survey telling us about that?
4: Yeah, definitely. 3/4 of poll respondents called out the high cost of living as the top reason why they're finding it hard to build or maintain emergency savings. 83% to be specific in Atlantic Canada. And some of the other reasons identified were finding it challenging to build an emergency fund while also trying to save for other priorities. So 59%. A lot of folks said they were just stretched too thin to make any progress on building an emergency fund. 51% in Atlantic Canada. Some people have had to dip into their emergency fund for other non-emergency expenses. So that creates a challenge when you might have had some emergency fund savings, but had to dip into them for regular expenses. That was 29% nationally and much higher at 42% in Atlantic Canada. And I would also add that 25% of folks who have used their emergency fund have not had a chance to rebuild it yet, which if you had another emergency in the near term, could be a challenge.
3: Yeah, and I think that that's an important point, where you have this emergency fund and maybe you've had it for some time, you haven't been able to regularly contribute because of the cost of living right now. So what happens when you do have that emergency? And we just heard, right, 29% nationally this is an issue, but 42% in Atlantic Canada, which is quite high, are not able to necessarily rebuild that quickly, and they've had to dip into it. So the timing of something else coming up is something that people, you know, could be teetering and could push them over the edge financially. So Julie, what are your thoughts on all this?
5: Well, it's reassuring to see in these survey results that people seem to understand the importance of an emergency fund and the importance of planning ahead and the awareness that we can't always anticipate some of these challenging life events that seem like they come out of nowhere. But one of the things I notice in the results is over 30%, so over a third of the respondents are saying that they would rely on a credit card in the case of a major unexpected expense. And I know a lot of people also think of, for example, lines of credit, where they might have available room that they haven't used their entire credit limit. It's important to remember, though, that in many cases, the credit card issuers and the lenders with lines of credit have the ability to reduce the credit limit that is available under certain circumstances. So you might be thinking, well, I've got all this room on my line of credit. If there is an emergency, I can use that. However, if we end up in a very challenging economic situation, it's possible that the lenders will need to reduce those credit limits. So you may not actually have the amount of available credit that you're expecting.
3: And I think that's really important for people to understand, Julie, because if their emergency fund, and I've seen this before, right? Their emergency fund is their home equity line of credit. They don't use it. They've got it there and it's intended to be their emergency fund. If those funds are all you have and you're relying on those, it is important to understand that you may not always just have that available credit, and there, you could be in a position where it does

0: allows get reduced, and now you don't have the money that you thought was there. So I think really important to make sure that you're looking into this, but also looking and preparing for something else, right? So creating another emergency fund that's like cash in the bank that is going to be there when you need it versus relying on credit that may or may not be there. So, Craig, what is your advice for people when it comes to setting up an emergency fund? Because even the smallest contributions will add up over time.
1: I completely agree. And first of all, I'll say my first piece of advice would be to visit the RBC My Money Matters website, where we have a guide exactly on this topic called the Your Complete Emergency Fund Guide. But some tips I'd like to share right now would be that, you know, it does take time and dedication to build an emergency fund, but that it's easy to get started, right? So first, it's important to set a goal, calculate how much you'll need in your emergency fund, decide on an amount that you're going to put in either each paycheck or on a monthly basis, and then really create or update your budget. So, you know, organize your finances so you can make those regular contributions to your emergency fund while still meeting your other expenses, and really identify where you might be able to cut back temporarily to maybe reach that emergency goal savings faster. It's important to open a separate account. As we talked about, consider, you know, a high interest savings account or a tax-free savings account to really keep those savings working for you and keep them separate. So they're available when you need them, but they're not, you're not tempted to use them for things that aren't emergencies. And then finally, I'd say automate your savings. So really building up that account by setting up those regular automatic contributions, set it and forget it, you know, that we talked about earlier. And really timing those to align with your pay periods can make it really easier, much easier for people. And one last tip I'd share would be, if you have an opportunity to contribute any lump sums you might receive, whether that's a bonus you might get at work, any cash gifts you might receive, maybe you get a bit of a tax refund that you could add to your emergency fund, which will all help you get closer to that goal.
0: You know, I think these are all really great tips, Craig. And you know, people often look at bonuses as windfalls, but really it can be something that they should be, you know, if they haven't had the ability to have an emergency fund, or they don't think that they have enough put away for an emergency fund, then that is like, that's the first place really that they should be looking at putting that. I think, Julie, there's other ways too, right, that people can look at increasing their savings. When you think of in the terms, as I said, as every little bit counts, maybe there are some expenses if they looked at their budget, like places where they may be able to actually reduce some spending and contribute. What would you say about that?
2: Well, I'd absolutely agree. And some people might be rolling their eyes a bit with like, I've squeezed out everything I can just to buy groceries at this point. But just a reminder of some of the things that might still be opportunities, things like bringing your lunch to work or your snacks instead of buying them, making your coffee at home instead of buying it on the way to work. Maybe you can use public transit instead of your car to save on those gas expenses. Perhaps there's one non-essential food choice in your grocery list that you might be able to eliminate. And then there are things like coupons, cashback offers, those types of specials that come up where you might be able to squeeze out a little more savings. But it's also important to remember that a little goes a long way. So even if it's $5 a week that you're able to get on an automated savings plan, as Craig was suggesting, the psychological benefit of that you know that you've got something. You've got something that is happening automated in the background, and maybe you're hardly even going to notice that. Maybe it could be $10 a week. Maybe it could be in alignment with your paycheck coming in. All of those things can really add up over time and make a big difference.
0: No, absolutely. I mean, just, you know, the power of compound interest we talk about when it comes to savings, right? So every little bit counts, and every little bit that's going in will be earning money, right? If you've got it in a savings account where you're able to do that. So I think that's a really important point. Don't think that because you can only save, you know, $5 a week or even $5 a month for that matter, that it's not worth doing, because every little bit does count, and it is going to set you up for success in the long run because you're building that savings habit. it. So this may be an impossible question to answer, Craig, but how much should you have saved in an emergency fund?
1: Yeah, that's very specific to each individual or household, but there are some guidelines that people can follow. And we would recommend that you save up to 3 months of your fixed and regular expenses. If you're perhaps a dual income household or you're renting, you have stable employment and maybe smaller financial obligations. Those who are homeowners or single income households or families with kids or have higher expenses might want to look closer to 6 months of expenses. And then there's even some guidance around some folks may want to look at saving to more towards 9 months of their regular expenses. And that would be a very good idea for people who perhaps are self-employed or, you know, gig workers, maybe are on commission-based income, which can vary throughout a year, folks maybe who are new to Canada, and folks perhaps without any eligibility for EI and their income is irregular. So that 3 to 6 to 9 months of regular expenses is the guidance around saving up your emergency fund. You can find that guidance again in the complete emergency fund guide on the RBC My Money Matters site.
0: That's great. And it is a hard question because we're not able to say you need this amount of money in an emergency fund. It is individual and it is going to depend on your source of income, your expenses, you know, where you live, all those different things are going to come into play there. So thanks for that. And another recent survey shows that many Canadians say once your credit score has been damaged, improving it can be a challenge. So we're going to talk to Julie about that when we come back. Please stay with us.
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4: I'm Claudette Barnes with your Community Minute. 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
0: Welcome back. You're listening to Your Money here on VOCM. I'm your host, Nancy Snedden. I'm joined today by Craig Bannon. He's the National Director of Financial Planning Support with RBC, and Julie Kuzmic, Head of Consumer Advocacy and Compliance with Equifax Canada. And of course, we're talking about the recent RBC Emergency Readiness Survey and the benefits benefits to having an emergency fund in place. Benefits like peace of mind, having less stress, and of course, the ability to avoid taking on additional debt if an emergency or an expected expense arises. So such valuable information considering the current economic times, I think, and cost of living pressures have left many Canadians falling behind, struggling to keep up with monthly payments. And we're seeing insolvency filings at a 17-year high. So, Julie and Craig, when you hear that insolvencies are at a 17-year high and you know the struggles that people are seeing with emergency funds and being able to put money away, what are your thoughts around like what the financial pressures that Canadian consumers are experiencing right now and how falling behind can really impact them?
2: If I can jump in, I would certainly start by saying I am certain there is someone listening to this program right now who is feeling a bit intimidated and thinking, how can I even get to 3 months of emergency savings? I'm struggling just to get by. And I think the really important message to that person, and that's really those people, is you're not alone. We see in these numbers that so many people are struggling, and the upside of the insolvency filings, if I can say it that way, is that people who need help are asking for it and getting it. And I know, Nancy, we've talked about this before, that one of the first things that people say when they start the process, and I know not everyone that comes to see you actually needs to go through the insolvency process. Sometimes there are other options available depending on their financial circumstances, but it seems pretty unanimous that everybody says, I wish I'd done this sooner. I didn't have to worry for that long. And that's such an important aspect to keep in mind.
0: No, absolutely. And I've said that on the show several times, Julie, that it's more, the most the thing I hear from clients is, I wish I had called you sooner. I've been struggling with this for some time. I should have called you a year ago. I should have called you 18 months ago or 6 months ago or whatever the case may be. And it's hard to reach out for help, but it is the most important thing you can do. And to your point, reaching out for help doesn't mean that you're going to go bankrupt. It may mean you're going to file a consumer proposal. It may mean you're referred to back to your bank to look at refinancing your home or, you know, reaching out to credit counseling to get help with your ongoing budgeting struggles. So the important thing is getting the help to go through what all the options are, right? And how you can get back on your feet. One of the things too that people often say to me is that they're worried about the impact on their credit score. And oftentimes, not always, but oftentimes when they come to me, they've missed a payment or maybe they're really highly leveraged, meaning that they've used up most of their available credit, and that's going to have an impact on their credit score anyway, right? So their credit score has already been impacted. But a recent survey shows that 84% of Canadians understand how their score is impacted. Improving it once it has been damaged, that is what nearly half at 47% say they find challenging. And the survey also shows that nearly one quarter at 22% admit to knowing what to do but have not followed through. Nearly one in five at 18% are unsure where to start, and 11% having tried in the past but stopped. So these findings seem to suggest that the challenge is less about awareness and maybe more about access, confidence, or being clear, I guess, in next steps. So what would your thoughts be on this, Julie?
2: Well, I would start by celebrating that almost one in four admitting that they know what to do. That's certainly an improvement in over time with people understanding a little more about how the credit system works. But I also have some hope that I can offer to people who are struggling and maybe have a credit score that isn't quite where they were hoping it could be. And that is that there are consumer protection laws in place across the country which limit the amount of time negative information can stay on your credit report. And what that means is that it also limits the amount of time negative information. So a couple examples would be something like missed payments, items in collections, even a previous consumer proposal or bankruptcy. Those items are all limited in how long they can affect your credit score calculations as well, because once they're off your credit report, they're not included in the credit score calculation. So it's important for people to know that these situations can't and won't follow them around for the rest of their lives.
0: No, absolutely. And that's something that we talk to every client about. Of course, we do counseling sessions with them once they file on how to rebuild their credit score. And people often say, does this mean I'm never going to get credit again? And of course, the answer is always no. Like, you absolutely will be able to qualify for credit in the future, as long as your income is going to qualify you. And we're going to help you rebuild. And oftentimes, the insolvency can give them that fresh start to be able to rebuild where they've been treading water in the past and trying to rebuild, but dealing with these large amounts of debt and struggling to make minimum payments. So, Craig, when you hear all these things, you know, the people that are struggling and the insolvency rates and people worried about impact on credit score, what are your thoughts and what would you like to share with listeners?
1: Yeah, I think one thing that would be a fairly easy fix is that in survey after survey, about one third of Canadians tell us that they've talked to a financial advisor or other financial professional in the last year. I think that's something that people can move very easily to be much higher, right? The other two out of three people should really be speaking to someone. A good first step for people is to look at your monthly cash flow. We have a very easy monthly cash flow calculator on our RBC website to help you really understand your income, understand your fixed expenses, understand the variable or discretionary, as some people like to call them, expenses, and see how that looks. And if you're looking to set up an emergency fund, for example, go in and speak with a financial advisor, take along your budget calculator, have a conversation about what a realistic goal could be for putting money aside. And if you're not able to now, have the conversation that we had earlier about what expenses might we be able to adjust. Many people, you know, tell us that have debt, tell us they're not sure how they're ever going to get out of debt. But yet again, only one in three seek that advice or guidance or come in to have that conversation. You can do that over the phone. You can do that, you know, online. You can do that in a branch. So I'd really encourage people just to take that first step of looking at their budget, doing a calculator, and then setting an appointment to go in and have a conversation with someone, perhaps, hopefully, before it's too late.
0: Yeah, no, absolutely. I think that, you know, communication with your lenders, right, if you have a bank where you have your mortgage and you think you have some equity there, it's always the best first step, right? Because you want to know what your options are and if you would actually be approved or if that is a solid option for you to get back on your feet. Because we know if you're refinancing your mortgage, it's going to be a much lower interest rate than what you've accumulated with personal loans, finance company loans, credit card debts that are much higher in interest. And I think, you know, all this is going to help you at the end of the day with regards to what happens with your credit score. One of the things that I found interesting about the survey was that people who sought guidance or advice on ways to improve their credit score, 37% turned to family and friends. 34% consulted a financial advisor or credit counselor, and 34% turned to an online search or website. So, Julie, is this something where you think, you know, these are the resources or sources that people should be turning to for advice? And should they be entrusting their financial well-being with advice from family and friends or online searches?
2: Well, you won't be surprised to hear my opinion on that, which is to focus on trusted sources. But I also want to look at this from another angle, because as much as I would love to say, don't watch the TikTok videos that give you these hot tips on improving your credit score, I know that people are watching them. And I think it's important to note that they often are based in a nugget of reality, but they often don't cover everybody's situation. So that is obvious when you see an online influencer telling you, oh, go get a line of credit with a $25,000 credit limit on it. Well, a lot of people would listen to that and think, well, I won't qualify for that. This advice does not apply to me. But it's less obvious that the advice does not apply to you when somebody is telling you, here are the secrets to get an excellent credit score. You might not have the full information about other factors in somebody's financial picture that contributed to a change in their credit score. So I think it's important to remember that a lot of these online bits of advice and things that are presented as like the top five tips or the one secret nobody knows. There may be a kernel of truth in that, but it's so important to recognize these situations almost never apply to every single person out there.
0: Yeah, I think that that is some really great, great advice, right? Number one, it's not that you can't watch these things, right, or learn about different tips and tricks on social media, but you 100% need to make sure it's a trusted source. Not everyone who's giving advice on social media is a trusted, reliable source of information. And you also want to take some of this stuff with a grain of salt and see if it actually can or should apply to your own personal situation. That's why I love, getting professional advice, talking to a financial planner or talking to a licensed insolvency trustee or credit counselor, a reputable credit counselor, where you're getting personalized advice on your own situation and the things that you can do to help your own personal situation. And as consumers work to improve their credit score after it's been damaged, many wonder how long the negative history remains on their profile. And does past behavior impact your ability to borrow in future, as we said? So we're going to hear from Craig and Julie on that when we come back. Please stay with us.
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0: Welcome back. You're listening to Your Money here on VOCM. 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He's the National Director of Financial Planning Support with RBC, and Julie Kuzmic, Head of Consumer Advocacy and Compliance with Equifax Canada. And you guys have had so much great advice on today's show. And we started off talking about the benefits of having an emergency fund in place and money saved in an account and only used for emergencies to help you weather some unexpected expenses. And then the last segment, we switched our focus to credit scores and another recent survey that showed Canadians believe improving your score is a challenge, especially after it's been damaged. But as you heard, you can improve. It will take time, but it absolutely can be done. So Julie, I think that now raises the question, how long does negative behavior remain part of your credit history? I mean, you reassured listeners that there are time limits and it's not going to impact forever. And I guess, is this a good time to explain the difference between your credit score and credit report?
2: Sure. One of my favorite topics. So quick reminder that your credit report contains the information that has been sent to the credit bureaus by your lenders, your creditors, that it illustrates your payment behavior, the types of credit that you currently have. And as a reminder, there are two major credit bureaus in Canada, Equifax and TransUnion. And so most people would have a credit report at each of those two bureaus. And what a credit score is a three-digit number that is calculated based on the information on the report at the time the score is calculated. And the intent of that number is to give some insight into the likelihood that this person will make bill payments on time. And that's really what the point of a credit score is. Sometimes you hear that referred to as credit worthiness or some other descriptions, but it's actually, it is a prediction of a behavior. And that behavior is paying bills on time. So that's the quick high level. Credit report is the information. Credit score is a calculation predicting that bill payment behavior.
0: Yeah, and it's so important to make sure you're monitoring these things, especially if you're in a position where you think you are going to be looking to borrow, because your past behaviors, your credit scores, they can result in you being declined for a loan product. Isn't that right, Greg?
1: Yeah, absolutely. And, you know, I think one thing that's interesting that many people don't appreciate is that your credit score is not based on your income, right? It's based on the history and your practice of paying down your debts regularly over time. And, you know, there's a number of myths around this. And, you know, one of them is that if you don't use your credit score will improve. Might seem to make sense, but the reality is that lenders really want to see that you can both borrow and repay funds. So carrying a balance on a credit card, if you can help it, may not be the best idea, but if you can regularly pay off your balance on a regular basis to build up your credit, you know, that is a good idea.
0: Yeah, absolutely. And we make that recommendation here on the show quite frequently, right? That although you don't want to miss payments, you want to make sure you're making your minimum payments, you actually want to be trying to pay that debt off, right? So not carrying a balance every month, using your credit and paying it off as opposed to carrying that balance is going to have a better impact, I guess, on your overall credit history. I think that for many listeners out there as well, they may be reviewing their credit report because they are looking, they know they're going to be looking for loans in the future, whether it's a car loan or a mortgage or whatever the case may be. If they see some discrepancies there, many, I know, Julie, don't know how to go about correcting or disputing these inaccuracies in the credit file. So what would you share with listeners about how to actually go about that?
2: Well, the first thing you would need to do is take a look at your credit report. So that is something that everyone in Canada can do for free on the Equifax website up to 12 times a year. Every month, you can go back and refresh your credit report and see what has changed in that intervening 30 days. And you can actually see your Equifax credit score at the same time. So that is absolutely free. A lot of people have in their mind the idea of like a once a year, but actually you can do this for free once a month if you would like. And there is no negative impact to your credit score. That's one of those myths that Craig was referencing. There are so many of these myths, but one of them that I really like to make sure people understand is when you're applying for credit, the bank or the lender where you're applying can't even see when and how often you have looked at your own credit report. So that's not even visible to them. And that is not an aspect of credit score calculations, the number of times you've looked at your own credit report. Now, to address your question quickly about correcting or disputing information on your credit report, there is quite a bit of information on our website, equifax.ca. You can submit your dispute for free, and we want to make sure the information is accurate. accurate on your credit report. So if there is something that doesn't look right to you, we do want to hear about it so that we can do that investigation and get those inaccuracies. If there are, in fact, inaccuracies that are confirmed by the creditor, then we want to get that updated on your report.
0: And Julie, you mentioned earlier as well, there are two credit reporting agencies and the information could be different on each of these credit reports, because am I correct in that some lenders may report to one and some the other? Not all of them are reporting to both. So important that you're looking at your credit report from both agencies.
2: Absolutely. And of course, you can do that for free with both agencies.
0: Yeah. And I do encourage people to do that, like I said, at least once a year, but you can look at it more frequently and as frequently as once a month to make sure that not only the things are accurate, but if you're actively trying to improve improve your credit score, I think regularly monitoring that is an important way to know if you're, the things you're doing are having an impact, if you need to change course when it comes to the things you're doing to improve your credit score. But Craig, also important, I think that people can reach out for help, right, with their financial institution to say, you know, this is what I want to do. How does it look? And if the answer is not so great, then what can I be doing to make it better?
1: Absolutely. I've done that myself many times over the years. As Julie said, I've gone and gotten my credit report. I've looked through it. I've noticed things that maybe I had forgotten about that were on there that I thought I had canceled years ago, but I hadn't. And making sure you've got a good handle on what you do have. But absolutely, if you're seeing a score that is being considered perhaps not, you know, what you would like, absolutely. Come in, speak with a financial advisor. They will also be able to help you understand, depending on what your goals are in the future, if you're looking to borrow to buy a car, you're looking to save for a down payment to possibly have a mortgage to buy a home, they can let you know what might be possible and some approaches that you can take to improve your credit score to get to a point where you're not going to have to worry about putting in an application. You're going to feel confident about the fact that you've been able to build up a good credit score.
0: That's great. Well, guys, great having you on the show today. Some great advice for our listeners. We only have a couple of minutes left for some final thoughts. So, Julie, I'll start with you. If you could leave our listeners with a final thought, final piece of advice, what would that be?
2: Credit scores are not moral judgments. It's okay to have a lower credit score, and you absolutely can, and many, many people do work towards getting that credit score improved.
0: Yeah, I think that that's a great piece of advice. And I say that to people all the time. There's no judgment, right? If you found yourself in a position where you're carrying debt, you can't see how to get out of it, or you're trying to rebuild your credit score and you're not sure what to do there, asking for help is actually the best thing that you could possibly do. So if people wanted to look at their credit score, their credit report, wanted to look at some of the great resources that they have at Equifax Canada, what's the best way for them to do that?
2: That would be the website at equifax.ca, which is EQUIFAX, equifax.ca.
0: That's great. Thanks again for joining me. And Craig, over to you for a final thought for our listeners.
1: Thanks, Nancy and Julie. It's been great being able to share information on these topics. And for more information about all of the things we talked about, I would encourage folks to go to the RBC My Money Matters website. 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
0: That's great. Thanks for joining me. And of course, for our listeners out there, I always want to hear from you. 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
2: I'm Zach Power. Police are investigating a terrifying incident in St. John's after a person tried to pull a youth into a wooded area. RNC were called to the Southlands Community Center around 9:30 last night after a young person reported that someone attempted to drag her towards a bordering tree line. Following a brief struggle, the attacker fled the scene. The young victim sustained minor injuries, and RNC Constable Steph Myers says with the help of police dogs, RNC officers searched the area, but the assailant remains at large.
3: Operational patrol services and police dog services did search the area. However, they were unable to locate the suspect. At this time, we are asking the public to check their cameras, check their dash cams, and please contact the RNC at 729-8000 with any footage they may have related to the incident.
2: One man has been arrested after another was found unresponsive in downtown St. John's nearly a month ago with life-threatening injuries. The victim was found in the area of Garrison Hill on the night of July the 9th. RNC charged 27-year-old Logan Crane with aggravated assault, assault with a weapon, and breaching court and probation orders. The same man was charged in relation to another violent offense in the capital city 2 weekends ago. A man was found inside a home overnight that Saturday with serious injuries inflicted by a weapon. RNC determined that at the time, Crane had entered the home and assaulted the man inside while demanding money. The suspect is going through the court system now. Two men have been arrested after an impaired driver tried to give officers the slip and gambo on Friday afternoon. VOCM's Mahaley Artis reports.
4: Police were contacted about a possible impaired driver in the Gambo area shortly after 4:30 p.m. RCMP say they tried to pull over the vehicle, but instead it drove away at a high rate of speed, driving erratically through the community. Officers caught up with the vehicle a short time later, where two men, both known to officers, fled on foot. They seized the vehicle on the spot and later caught up with the pair at a business on J.R. Smallwood Boulevard. Police say inside the vehicle they found drugs and drug paraphernalia. The 38-year-old passenger was charged with possession of a controlled substance and flight from police. The driver is facing the same charges in addition to impaired and dangerous operation. Both are scheduled to appear in court in December. Mahalia Artis, VOCM, Local News Now.
2: A man in central Labrador is dead after what RCMP are categorizing as sudden. Police aren't saying where the body was found, but they are aware of commentary making its way through social media circles. They assure that there is no need to worry about public safety in relation to the situation. The provincial government is seeking input to add to its 10-year poverty reduction and prevention strategy. A ministerial committee was struck in March with work beginning on the strategy shortly thereafter. Strategy was promised in the PC Blue Book during the 2025 election campaign. Those who are interested in participating are invited to do so by emailing government or going through the Engage NL platform. And that's your news. Your weather forecast is next.
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2: St. John's Metro, the rest of the Avalon. For tonight, showers, fog patches, southwesterly winds at 40 and a low near 14. For your regatta day forecast, mainly cloudy, but a few showers will begin around lunchtime. Southwesterly winds gusting to 40 and a high near 20. For Clarenville and Central Newfoundland, tonight, showers, winds at 50, low 14. For tomorrow, cloudy with showers in the morning and a high of 19. For the South Coast tonight, mostly cloudy, winds at 30 and a low near 14. For tomorrow, cloudy with a few showers on the way and a high of 19. And for the West Coast, Southwest Coast, and Northern Peninsula tonight, showers and fog patches, light winds and a low 14. For tomorrow, showers, light winds, and a high of 18.
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0: Bruce Springsteen, Dancing in the Dark on your VOCM. It's Matt in for Greg. I told you that I might reveal his age by the end of this program tonight, and maybe I will. But it's not right now, because right now I want to talk about the music NL Fan Choice Entertainer of the Year presented by your VOCM. 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You can click on the artist that you'd like to see win. That's what I was trying to say. The artist that you'd like to see win the 2026 Music NL Fan Choice Entertainer of the Year Award. And we got some big names there. We got Josh James. We got Justin Fancy. We got Kitchen Party. Mackenzie Critch. Mallory Johnson. Nick Earl and the Reckless Hearts. Port au Poutines. Hope I'm pronouncing that right. Porte au Poutin, you could say that as well. Rachel Cousins, the Ennis Sisters, who are at Greg's birthday party, by the way. The Irish Descendants, and With Violet. Head on over to VOCM.com. Have your say in the Fan Choice Entertainer of the Year for Music NL and your VOCM.
1: 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Brought to you by McGillivray Injury Law.
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9: St. John's Metro, the rest of the Avalon for tonight. Showers, fog patches, southwesterly winds at 40 and a low near 14. For your regatta day forecast, mainly cloudy, but a few showers will begin around lunchtime. Southwesterly winds gusting to 40 and a high near 20. For Clarenville and Central Newfoundland tonight, showers, winds at 50, low 14. For tomorrow, cloudy with showers in the morning and a high of 19. For the South Coast tonight, mostly cloudy, winds at 30 and a low near 14. For tomorrow, cloudy with a few showers on the way and a high of 19. And for the West Coast, Southwest Coast, and Northern Peninsula tonight, showers and fog patches, light winds and a low 14. For tomorrow, showers, light winds, and a high of 18.
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0: Tears for Fears. Everybody wants to rule the world. Hey, I'm Matt Barron in for Greg. Will I reveal his age? Let's just say it starts with a 4. I'm going to leave it at that. Tomorrow, regatta, go or no go. You will hear the call here this morning on your VOCM. Russell and Jerry Lynn and Sarah, of course, going to have that information for you as soon as it comes down from the regatta committee. I'll get the marbles out of my mouth just in time for tomorrow evening to be back with you once again. Have yourselves a fantastic one, and we'll talk to you then.
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11: St. John's Metro, the rest of the Avalon for tonight. Showers, fog patches, southwesterly winds at 40 and a low near 14. For your Regatta Day forecast, mainly cloudy, but a few showers will begin around lunchtime. Southwesterly winds gusting to 40 and a high near 20. For Clarenville and Central Newfoundland tonight, showers, winds at 50, low 14. For tomorrow, cloudy with showers in the morning and a high of 19. For the South Coast tonight, mostly cloudy, winds at 30 and a low near 14. For tomorrow, cloudy with a few showers on the way and a high of 19. And for the West Coast, Southwest Coast, and Northern Peninsula tonight, showers and fog patches, light winds and a low 14. For tomorrow, showers, light winds, and a high of 18.
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1: I'm Zach Power. Police are investigating a terrifying incident in St. John's after a person tried to pull a youth into a wooded area. RNC were called to the Southlands Community Center around 9:30 last night after a young person reported that someone attempted to drag her towards a bordering tree line. Following a brief struggle, the attacker fled the scene. The young victim sustained minor injuries, and RNC Constable Steph Myers says with the help of police dogs, RNC officers searched the area, but the assailant remains at large.
2: Operational patrol services and police dog services did search the area. However, they were unable to locate the suspect. At this time, we are asking the public to check their cameras, check their dash cams, and please contact the RNC at 729-8000 with any footage they may have related to the incident.
1: Two men have been arrested after an impaired driver tried to give officers the slip and gambo on Friday afternoon, VOCM's Mahaley Artis reports.
3: Police were contacted about a possible impaired driver in the Gambo area shortly after 4:30 p.m. RCMP say they tried to pull over the vehicle, but instead it drove away at a high rate of speed, driving erratically through the community. Officers caught up with the vehicle a short time later, where two men, both known to officers, fled on foot. They seized the vehicle on the spot and later caught up with the pair at a business on J.R. Smallwood Boulevard. Police say inside the vehicle they found drugs and drug paraphernalia. The 38-year-old passenger was charged with possession of a controlled substance and flight from police. The driver is facing the same charges in addition to impaired and dangerous operation. Both are scheduled to appear in court in December. Mahalia Artis, VOCM, Local News Now.
1: A man has been arrested after another was found unresponsive in downtown St. John's a month ago with life-threatening injuries. The victim was found in the area of Garrison Hill on the night of July the 9th. RNC charged 27-year-old Logan Crane with aggravated assault, assault with a weapon, and breaching court and probation orders. The same man was charged in relation to another violent offense in the capital city 2 weekends ago, where a man was found inside a home overnight that Saturday with serious injuries inflicted by a weapon. RNC determined at the time that Crane had entered the home and assaulted the man inside while demanding money. The suspect is in the process of going through the court system. And finally, the provincial NDP are crying foul after government dished out some $244,000 to outsource communications consultants. The contracts were awarded to Enterprise Canada through a limited call process, a mechanism meant for situations where there's only one available source. This means that the contracts were not publicly tendered. The same company had billed the province $53,000 for services during the Beta Nord expansion announcement earlier this year. And that's your news. Details on your Regatta Day weather forecast are coming up right after this.
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1: St. John's Metro, the rest of the Avalon for tonight, showers, fog patches, southwesterly winds at 40 and a low near 14. For your Regatta Day forecast, mainly cloudy, but a few showers will begin around lunchtime. Southwesterly winds gusting to 40 and a high near 20. For Clarenville and Central Newfoundland, tonight showers, winds at 50, low 14. For tomorrow, cloudy with showers in the morning and a high of 19. For the South Coast tonight, mostly cloudy, winds at 30 and a low near 14. For tomorrow, cloudy with a few showers on the way and a high of 19. And for the West Coast, Southwest Coast, and Northern Peninsula tonight, showers and fog patches, light winds and a low 14. For tomorrow, showers, light winds, and a high of 18.
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5: Let's go right to line number one. And Simeon Chakabesh, you're on the air.
6: Hey, good morning, Brian.
5: Good morning. How are you feeling?
6: I'm okay. Feeling good.
5: Good, good. I know we've crossed our paths a few times, and I know you've had some real serious health challenges, so it's good to hear.
6: Yeah, getting really good.
5: Cool.
6: My health is starting very, very good now.
5: Yes.
6: Feeling good. Talking good.
5: Yes.
6: Thinking good.
5: You sound good.
6: Yeah, anyway, good morning. Good morning to your listeners, to everybody, and Newfoundland and Labrador people. I just want to touch base on the, for the longest time, I think I've been very vocal about our health Labrador, and I just want to put in the context where the listeners can understand and why I am speaking out of a health Labrador. Back in old days, I'm going to try to summarize it in my comments.
5: Sure.
6: My my column. Back in old days, something that I recall hearing stories from my grandfather and other people that passed away. They were talking about the Grand Cell, I think at the time it was the name of the health, which is now Health Labrador, Grand Cell Health Services, I think. Our people were sent to St. Anthony by air, and I heard they were admitted in the hospital of St. Anthony, and I think because of the tuberculosis at the time, the outbreak at that time, right. I'm pretty sure that's what it is. And they were sent to St. Anthony, and some people were received surgery. And I could remember some of the stories that was shared to us when I was at a young age. One of my grandmothers saying that they could hear people screaming in all our room without anesthetic. And I got no doubt that I truly believed them, because they could hear people screaming in the OR, and some people said told me after the fact that they received a surgery, they weren't given the needle, they were so painful, they said the surgery, and they barely saw them, they said barely alive. And my great grandfather is buried there in St. Anthony somewhere. In that area, a lot of people are buried there from Davis Island. Anyway, back to Davis Island. Once another settlement was established in late 67, I believe, Davis Island was established, and of course the priests, the teachers, the RCMP, and the government officials came and resided in that community, and the experience we had, it wasn't a pleasant experience, and there was a lot of stories that broke out on CBC, and other documentaries came out. And one of the things I find, I've been advocating this and I've been speaking about this very openly, that the healthcare system that we have now in Labrador. And I could recall, in Davis, I was a police officer then, and a special constable on the RCMP. Mm-hmm. And my sister, my younger sister's infant was very sick, very ill, and he was a baby infant. I don't know how old, it couldn't be much old, that very few months old. And my younger sister kept taking his infant to a local clinic for 1 month, and they didn't know what's wrong with him, and they wouldn't send him out. I don't know why. I don't know what the circumstances are, why they didn't send him out to Janeway. So 1 month he took him, and finally my uncle came to my house. I was in full uniform, and I was asked to attend to a local clinic, and that my baby sister infant was very ill. And I went into the clinic, and I saw my nephew, baby, maybe he doesn't really look good. I held him in my hands, and he was very skinny. And 5 minutes after I left in that room, and he passed away, he lost his life. And for 1 month, my sister kept taking him to the colloquy. The nurse could have sent him out to St. John's, and that boy would have been lived today. Not long after my husband, but they separated in Goosebay a few years ago. I'm not sure how many years ago, but he felt ill in Goosebay. He went 3 times that day in a Goosebay hospital emergency, but he was sent back. He was sent home. He was told he wasn't sick, but he the third time he went, they found his body in the washroom dead. Emerged. And then not long after that, a few years, my father's twin older brother, he was very ill in Nagashish. I remember that I was there. I saw my uncle. I went to his tent and I asked him to go to clinic and seek some medical help. And he did. He went 5 times that day, and he was sent home. He was told he wasn't sick. The 5th time he went that same day, he died in that local hospital. So And again, this spring, my sister, my other young sister, that he was very sick. He's a diabetic, and mostly us in the family we have a diabetes, and he had really bad foot this spring, and I was there in Goose Bay, and I saw her, and her foot was really bad. And he was sent to Nagoshi Spring, and he was told that a physician or a surgeon will call you, you got a small problem on your foot, which can be fixed in no time. That's what he was told. And then she went home, and then two weeks ago, if my memory corrects me right, mm-hmm. He was very sick in Nagoshi, but he was made back out to Lab City. That was a couple of weeks ago. And then he was transferred to St. John's, and then they amputated his foot. And that foot could have been saved if it was taken, if she was taken seriously, and the doctors dealt with it right away.
5: Were they told that the foot absolutely could have been saved if there hadn't been that delay?
6: Yes, that's what he was told when I was there in Goose Bay.
5: And that's something for them even to admit, you know?
6: Yeah. And this is something, there's only a little surgery that you need to go through. That's what she was told. Mm. But eventually, she lost her foot because of the lack of attention, I guess. Yep. You know, and so many stories that the Innu people in Labrador have to go through. But I know not long ago, a woman from Shehadit, he had some problems in her chest, and then I think she was diagnosed with a heart problem, and then she seek medical help in emergency in Goose Bay, then he was sent home, and then while she went home, she died, you know. Mm-hmm. So there's so many stories that happened, but I think it's time Lila Evans and Keith Russell, MHA, and Tony Wakeham. He's the former CEO of Health
5: Labrador. Yes, he knows.
6: Sure Tony knows awareness of all the problems, I know. And I know for a fact, you know, he knows.
5: He was the boss at Labrador Grenfell. Yes, yeah, absolutely. He was the CEO. Yeah, so he knows the situation. Yeah, but Simeon, look, you know, just last week or two, was it a week or two? No, a few weeks ago now. I think I was away. But at the time, you know, the minister, Lil Evans, of course, announced, you know, all these new enhancements to improve health care overall for Labrador, whether it's subsidies for return flights or inter-regional travel or reduced applications and bookings and trying to, you know, speeding up, you know, the claims processing time and booking windows. Look, you know, and she herself has said it, that, you know, you don't, she has confirmed what you're saying. There are incidents that are unacceptable. There are people who have died. There are people who've lost, as you said, limbs while waiting, not just in Labrador, but absolutely in Labrador. And the minister has mentioned this as well. And she's even famously said, sue me in the province if you feel you've been hard done by. So, you know, I'm not sure that's a great option or a great response, only in the sense of what can we do about it, because it's too late after the fact. But, you know, there's certainly no hiding the fact that you're not, that it's just not acceptable. There's no question about that. The government themselves have admitted it.
6: Yes, it talks means nothing, and the actions are the rules. What we wanted to see the change. That's the thing we see. But not long ago, I didn't finish my story there. My wife, she got really ill in Shehadit this last fall, and she went 4 times in emergency, and she was only prescribed Tylenol. And he had a severe pain, and I saw her, you know, vomiting, and her face was pale. I'm not a medical person. All I have is a first responder training, of course. That's about it. But I know there was something wrong. While I was in St. John's, I went to visit my daughter. She resided in St. John's. And my other daughter, the youngest daughter, we took her to the health line. She had a major surgery on her head. And at the same time, the surgery, I was booked a surgery in Halifax, which I say we're lucky ones to be very lucky to be in that position in Halifax Hospital. My wife got really ill again in Halifax, and I said, honey, you gotta go to the hospital. Your face doesn't look great. You don't look good. I said, they're going to perform surgery. I know that. I said, you don't look well. I said, there's something wrong with you. I said, and she happened to, I took her to the emergency. Right away, she was admitted. The next day, she got a surgery. She had a stone in her liver blood block, and the doctors told her you could have lost your life. Mm-hmm. And that in good state, they didn't took it seriously. If we were in good state, she would have died. You know, those are kind of things. But these things have to be looked at, because somebody has to be accountable and be responsible. What's happening to the people? Some lives are lost because of that systemic racism, racial profiling, and I truly believe that today, because that's what's happening to us. They don't take it seriously. They label us as drunks, addicts, drug addicts. You know, we don't care about nothing, and that's how we've been labeled, and that's systemic racism that we encountered ever since Columbus landed on this planet.
5: Simeon, the reconciliation continues, right? And as you said, it's fine. Words are great. These land acknowledgments and all that sort of thing.

0: we reflect back to the Babylonian children, a lot of stuff is going to come up, because I was on when I was in Quebec, I had a chance to call, you call, you call me again, I have to show how I fix me. Oh my God, I had a hard time.
1: Well, your son Thunderheart, right? Was your the death, the suicide of your son Thunderheart, after his time up in Saskatchewan and back here, the things that you never got answers to, that was a precipitator. That was one of the...
0: Well, I got answers now. I got answers. It came out during inquiry, and it's shocking, and it's devastating. And I said, this is what we need for Health Labrador tool, because we need to know what happened, although the actions are going to be taken and the words are good, but we need to go back to the what really happened and examine the healthcare. And I think this inquiry is probably the best way. And I think I'm going to push that every day. As long as I live, as long as I can speak English, that's my goal. Oh,
1: and your English is great, Simeon. And look, the final report recommendations from the Innu Inquiry respecting the treatment experiences and outcomes of Innu in the child protection system, that's due in October, so we wait for that.
0: And, that's going to blow somebody's mind when they see that report.
1: It's in black and white.
0: Yeah. Okay.
1: Thanks,
0: Thank
1: Simeon. Appreciate the call, and keep up the good fight, my friend.
0: Okay, I will.
1: Take care.
0: Yeah.
1: Okay.
0: Maybe the stairs are hard right now, but I'm going to keep going.
1: Oh, no. No, I have no doubt. Thanks, Simeon.
0: Yeah, okay.
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1: Let's get her going on line number 3. And Roger, you're on the air.
11: Yes, sir. Good morning.
1: Morning.
11: First-time caller.
1: 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Well.

0: Welcome to the program. Thanks for doing it.
1: I'm not calling about anything about your topic today, but I'm calling about the 911 service here in Newfoundland as to change. My brother-in-law took sick last Thursday and had to wait for an hour and a half for ambulance to come to his door. And the 911 operator, when his wife called, was in Quebec, came on French, and she had to explain 20 minutes trying to explain to the 911 operator where she lived to. And they only lived 10 minutes from the hospital.
0: Where is that? Where do they live exactly? Like, what community?
1: You're living in Lower Island Cove.
0: Okay.
1: And Old Perlican is the nearest hospital. That's 10 minutes away.
0: Yeah.
1: And they had to wait for ambulance. The ambulance had to come from Winterton. Meantime, there was two ambulances parked in Old Perlican that night, and the ambulance driver's 10 minutes were at night off.
0: Were you told that by...
1: I was told that, yes, sir.
0: By the operator or by...
1: My brother-in-law's wife.
0: Okay, and who told her that there were two ambulances just waiting, just sitting there?
1: Her daughter works at the hospital.
0: Okay.
1: And I won't mention anybody's name.
0: No, not at all. And not that I have any doubt in what you're personally saying, just that people understand where the information came from, right?
1: Yeah.
0: So what was the what was the nature of the call, too? Not that it should matter. Obviously, if you got to call an ambulance.
1: He's a 75-year-old, really bad diabetic. He got up from the chair and fell face nose on the floor, and she couldn't move, and she couldn't get out to anybody else, so she called 911. And she waited and waited, and apparently the ambulance driver was from the area, drove by her past Lower Island Cove and went to Capelin Jobs Cove to another person with the same name, and he said, no, he said, I didn't call ambulance, but he said, the only person I know that's got the same name as me lives in Island Cove, lives on Mines Road in Island Cove. So he explained to her how to get there, and that's how she got there, too.
0: But isn't it first and foremost, it's the address they need, not so much the name of the person, isn't it? I mean,
1: that's right. Well, she gave them the address. They said what street, and she said, we don't live on the street. She said, I lived on a road, Mines Road, and she tried to explain to them. She was 20 minutes on the phone trying to tell the 911 operator.
0: How long? 20 minutes? Did you say?
1: 20 minutes.
0: That's twice as long as it would have taken to get.
1: That was speaking French.
0: Were they speaking French, or was it a broken?
1: No, they were speaking French.
0: Just French. So there's no bilingualism? No English?
1: No, I don't know for sure.
0: Okay, so that...
1: Maybe it was, but she said, you know, like, she didn't understand what they were saying.
0: Yeah.
1: She gave them their phone number. She had to spell it out where she lived and everything. So, you know, all this time. But in the meantime, hour and a half waiting for ambulance, and the hospital's only 10 minutes away.
0: We know that...
1: She couldn't lift him up because he fell face noise on the floor, so she didn't know if he had anything broken or not, you know, and...
0: No, absolutely. But you said the ambulance driver is familiar with the area. They're from the area, right?
1: No, not this ambulance driver. She lived there one time, but she lives away from here now.
0: Okay, so the driver, did you eventually get an ambulance to the house?
1: Yes, hour and a half after.
0: Hour and a half.
1: Yeah. I mean, that man could have died on the floor.
0: And what was the explanation the ambulance driver gave for the length of time?
1: Nothing. She didn't give any explanation.
0: Did anyone ask, or...
1: I don't know for sure.
0: Because that's always, the most reliable to come from, that person who, and they can tell you exactly what information they were given.
1: Why would you have to explain yourself 20 minutes for to come to your house? You know, like she said, there's no street number, but there is a road. I mean, you know.
0: Yeah, the nature of trying to find a house in rural Newfoundland can be a task. There's no question. And if you have a language barrier, whether or not it's on our end, because we got some pretty tick accents ourselves here in Newfoundland and in rural, but if we're also dealing with operators from outside the province who aren't familiar with either the pronunciation of communities and our own accents, you know, there's going
1: to... Well, she explained it to them, you know, she had to spell out the name of the community, she gave them the phone number where she was calling from, and then passed it on to the ambulance driver, which was wrong when they got it.
0: Yes.
1: They received it because she kept calling the number and it was wrong. No, I was disconnected or something. But anyway,
0: we talk about.